0: You sound terrified. Are you okay?
1: Just have a lot going on in my life.
0: Yeah, you sound like it. Take a deep breath for me.
1: I'm trying to help my brother take care of my mom. I'm trying to work a full-time job. I get up at 3 o'clock in the morning so that I can be at mom's by 4. So my brother can leave for work, and then I get my mom up and take her to daycare, and then I go to work, and I don't get off till 5, 6 o'clock in the evening, and I travel over 65 miles a day to do all this.
0: So,
1: and
0: let me interrupt you here, okay? Whatever mm-hmm. path you're on doing this is noble and pretty amazing. And it's not sustainable. Yeah, it's not sustainable.
1: Right.
2: How long has this been going on?
1: Until just over a year.
0: Okay. I always want you to push pause on "I have to." I want you to really dig into that. Let's get into your money challenges right now, what you're facing financially. And if we have time, we can loop back before the radio break. We can loop back and talk through this idea of "I have to."
1: Okay.
0: If you don't, George and I have a great friend named Will Gadara, and he told me this. He's a famous restaurateur, and he said if his staff doesn't spend time to go fill up their pitcher before their shift starts, they have nothing to serve their customers with.
1: Mm-hmm.
0: And if you're not taking care of yourself, and you end up in the hospital, you end up collapsing, you end up in a wreck at 3:30 in the morning because you're exhausted, then you're unable to help yourself, you're unable to help your brother, you're unable to help your mom. Okay, so sometimes the greatest gift we can give other people is to say no. Okay, let's circle back to your money challenges.
2: So how much debt do you have?
1: Okay. $19,500.
2: What kind of debt is that? Break it down for me. What are the types and what are the balances?
1: It's all credit card debt.
2: So $19,000 is across a couple of credit cards?
1: Yes. And then I have a house that's $26,362.
2: Well, the mortgage we'll leave alone for now. Let's focus on the consumer debt by itself. How much are you bringing home every month?
1: Do I want to count overtime? Because I don't always have overtime. I've been blessed that I've been able to get a little bit in.
2: You don't have to count it. We'll go without that for now.
1: My home would be $2,800.
2: How much of that is the mortgage? What does that cost you?
1: Mortgage is $1,126.
2: So we're approaching half your income just immediately out the door from that paycheck to the mortgage. And then you've got the credit card bills. What are the minimum payments across all of those?
1: I think that is $632.
2: Wow. So then you got $1,000 left to do everything else. Utility bills, food, groceries, insurance, you name it.
1: Correct.
2: So that's part of it. Part of the reason you can't breathe right now is a mathematical equation. There's not enough income coming in to cover the bills and knock out the debt, which is probably why you turned to the credit cards, right? There was a deficit, and the credit card company says, "Here, Rhonda, here's a $10,000 line of credit. Have at it. We'll help you."
1: Mm-hmm. Yeah, it's among about 6 different cards.
2: Okay. Are you still using those cards every month, or can you make your bills work with your income right now?
1: It'd be 7 different cards, and no, I haven't been using my cards. I've been trying to make it on just what I have.
2: That's amazing progress. That's a huge start, because part of the issue of getting out of debt is most people are still going into it while trying to get out. So back to your original question, should I take a loan out to pay off this other loan, these credit card debts? I wouldn't do that, because it makes you feel like you've solved the problem when you've just moved it around and potentially made it worse, because now you've got a debt consolidation loan of just one payment, and now you go to attack this $19,000 mountain instead of debt snowballing it with the smallest balance. So what's your next smallest balance credit card debt?
1: Um,
2: The smallest card balance is a 5.

0: thinking it would really, it would, I was just thinking it would give me a little piece. I only had to write one bill out, or pay one bill.
1: Yeah.
0: For the month.
1: Yeah, it's overwhelming to keep up with seven different bills, but debt consolidation, it could make the problem worse in a lot of other ways. So I'd rather you have these on auto pay.
0: I would be able to get a personal loan, but I wouldn't have to do like that consolidation, and I could get a better rate. But my next lowest, I just got two paid off. My next lowest is $1,300.
1: Okay, great. And that's what I think we need right now is a little bit of progress, because you've probably felt hopeless for a while now, probably for the last year, as you've been just clawing through all of this.
0: Before all this happened, I was making really good progress, and I had a second job, and then all this happened. And
2: Is there a possibility that you can go to making this drive 3 days a week and your brother can pick up the other two?
0: I can't, because I'm there so he can leave for work. That's the only reason I have to be there at 4 o'clock in the morning. Is he's a truck driver, and in order to get his loads and runs in for the day, he has to leave at 4.
1: What's the long-term plan to take care of her?
0: Well, we're on a program where we're supposed to be able to get an assistant like to come into the home, but we've only, because of the 4 o'clock in the morning thing, nobody wants to take it.
2: Mm. Is it possible that you can move her into your home for a while, for a season?
0: I'd still have to run to New Oxford to take her to daycare. Or I don't know that she would be, she has dementia, and I don't know that would be good for her, you know, being in her element.
2: I want you to pursue not just one support program, but I want you to pursue every possible support program, SSI benefits, Social Security benefits. 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These crazy, insane, maddening rising gas prices are crushing you. The cost of groceries is crushing you, on top of just the schedule you're keeping. 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

0: Hey, George, the last caller we just took, I want to dig in on two things real quick. Because I think what one of her core questions she asked was, I have to make 7 different credit card payments every month. My life would be easier if I just went and got, it sounded like her credit was good enough to do this. I just want to run down to a credit union and get one loan, cover all this stuff, and I just want to make one payment a month. And I can even make a case mathematically for that to work. She might get a lower interest rate at a credit union than all these different credit cards. It's been my experience that what looks good on paper doesn't always play out in the real world. And what I mean by that is, psychologically, you can get exhausted. I got so many nickel and dime things to do, and it's every month it's a beating getting out my checkbook or getting online and trying to figure out what's the payment here and what's this one. I just want to make one payment a month, and I get that, especially if I can make a mathematical case for it. But it's been my experience, and tell me if I'm wrong, psychologically speaking, what we miss is a whole bunch of little wins that give you a tailwind over time. And so what we're asking people to do often is not, people can beat me up all day for the math. What I'm trying to do is give you a psychological win so you can get through this thing quicker. Because what I've seen in my own life and person after person is they consolidate everything, get one giant mountain. They take 10 steps up that mountain and they just say, ah, forget it. It's too high now, right? It feels insurmountable. Or they pay for 5 months and that mountain is still pretty dang big. Mm. And they just are like, I'm out. And so there's something about the psychology of a whole bunch of little wins, right?
1: Yeah, I mean, the debt snowball has been studied. I mean, even Harvard Business Review came out and said, Dave Ramsey's right. The debt snowball method is the best way to pay off debt because we know it's 80% behavior. It's 20% head knowledge. We all know maybe we shouldn't go into debt at 23% APR with Capital One, and yet millions of Americans do it.
0: Yeah.
1: And then we get desperate, and so we turn to what? More debt. We don't look in the mirror and say, oh, that's the solution. That person's ability to create an income, to get on a budget, to cut the expenses, to sacrifice, that's the solution. Not moving the pile over and then going, I feel better now.
0: Right.
1: And then next month, the payment still comes due and you still can't afford the payment. And that was the problem that Rhonda was experiencing. She barely could afford her bills. And so it feels like that's one piece that could help. And it might help a tiny bit, but it's not going to solve the underlying issue.
0: And I also want to call out, she's a perfect example of how the cost of living, this increase in gas prices, this increase in inflation that just keeps sticking around, the increase in cost of groceries. For somebody like her, it's easy for me to get kind of callous and to say, well, you should have planned better, whatever. Here's a woman trying to take care of her mom. Her and her brother are switching night shift to day shift. He's working his butt off too. These are noble people. And she's trying to keep her mom okay until somebody will show up as a part of some government program to help out with the mom who's got dementia. And then everything goes up $20 a week, which turns into $80 a month, which turns into, we don't have that kind of money, right? And so, man, this inflation's real. And the pain people are feeling at home with their groceries, with their, like, I went home shopping with a family member recently to make their first home purchase. What was going for $345,000 just a few years ago, I wouldn't have paid $200 for. I would have walked out. And so things have shifted very, very fast. And there's a very real weight to this. And so if you're listening to this and you're feeling like you're going crazy, you're not. You're not. These are real expenses. These are real challenges. And at the same time, we need to get involved, right?
1: And as Dave says, you don't get a pass on math. Like, yeah, your income is still your income and the bills went up. We have a problem here.
0: Yeah.
1: And sometimes it's more income is the solution. Sometimes it's cutting some expenses. Sometimes it's drastic sacrifices.
0: Right.
1: Moving your entire family, selling the home, whatever it may be. But it's the reality. If you want to get to where you're going in today's America, you might need to be more drastic,
0: right,
1: than you would have 5 years
0: ago. And you don't want to, but we got a math problem.
1: Yeah.
0: And it's a painful, ugly, just a gnarly math problem, mm-hmm, affecting everybody. Let's go out to Anchorage, Alaska and talk to Christina. Hey, Christina, what's going on?
2: Hello, how are you guys?
0: Awesome. Running awesome. A scam called a podcast. It's the best.
2: I'm like a little bit of a fangirl. I listen all the time and husband and I are on baby step number 4. So
0: awesome.
2: Thank you, guys.
0: I'm a fangirl of George, too, so I feel it. I feel it. So what's up?
2: Okay.
0: What's your question?
2: Yep. Let me just, so it's kind of a weird one. We're doing well financially. We don't have any debt. We truly live by the baby steps. We just never carry debt. The only thing we have debt for is our house. So that's great. We're working towards retirement. My job, I have a job that's an awesome job. I work from home most of the time. I sometimes will go in a few days a week if they need me. I've got an opportunity to perhaps take a promotion, which would be in the office. We're still working on that. But anyway, I had mentioned when I was in the office the other day, like, hey, how come we never get annual raises? Like, we almost have to threaten to go somewhere else before they'll give us a raise. And then next thing I know, my boss was calling and saying, hey, I heard you're being recruited. I'd like to give you a $30,000. Yeah.
0: How many?
2: She said, I'd like to give you a $30,000 retention bonus for 3 years. And I
1: is
2: guess
1: that per year
2: is,
1: or is that 10K a year for 3 years?
2: 10K, yeah. 10K okay. a year for 3 years all at once up front. So probably some pretty high taxes. And I guess my thought process is, well, we don't plan on being in Alaska in 3 years. We plan on retiring. My husband's going to retire in about 2.5 years. And I don't know if there's a contract that's going to go with this. It hasn't. It was just a phone call that came to me 2 days ago. So I guess my question is, should I counter and go, hey, why don't you just give me a raise? Like, why are we doing, I wasn't going anywhere. I just kind of mentioned that in passing that, because they don't do annual reviews, you know?
0: Well, I've got so many questions. Question number one is, if this is such a wonderful job and a wonderful company, have you picked your head up a little bit just to look around and see what your market value is? I don't know hardly any boss that will just pick up a phone and call an employee and say, like, hey, you want $30,000?
2: Like, I know.
0: That's almost
2: bizarre.
0: Unheard of. That tells
2: it's
0: me
2: really
0: you're
2: weird.
0: Worth substantially more than you're being paid.
2: Okay, thank you. I appreciate that. I believe that I am. I know that I am. I've been in the business for a long time. I've got knowledge. I've got, you know, and I know that they would like to keep me for all of those reasons.
0: Is there a number that you would leave for? Or you're this close to retiring, you're just going to write it out no matter what?
2: You know, I hadn't really thought. That's a great question. I should have thought of. I don't know if there's a number that would cause me to leave. There actually was. I did do an interview with the competition about a year and a half ago. I gave them a number. They were like, "Ooh, yeah, that's probably more than we'd like to pay." Okay. And we kind of left it there. But they continuously like reach out and go, "Hey, want to go do coffee?" And so, I do have a number, but it's kind of a high number. They didn't want to do it. Okay. These guys just, I guess, heard that somebody was courting me, if you will, and then made a call and offered me $30K.
1: So what are you making now?
2: About 80.
1: Okay.
2: I work from home, and I mean, I took a huge pay cut. Like
1: and you,
2: half
1: you
2: pay
1: guys
2: cut
1: plan on moving. So, like, you know this isn't going to work if you do this
2: Correct.
1: For 3 years. So it's not worth the golden handcuffs. So I think you now have some negotiating power to say, listen, I will do a raise. I'm not comfortable with the 3-year agreement, but if you're willing to do a $10,000 raise,
0: we'll do it once. We'll do it annualized. So let's split it up over 3 years.
2: Yeah, I think that's a way better deal too. I mean, I
1: don't want you to have to pay this back if you leave early. And so I'd be reading the fine print, and making sure that this is leaning in your favor instead of theirs, because they need you more than you need them. That's the key.
2: I almost think that they're not going to give me a contract. I almost think they're just going to throw $30,000 in the bank account and say, okay, great.
0: But don't become somebody you don't want to be.
2: True.
0: Like, always retain your integrity. And so if you, even if it's a handshake, if you say you're going to do a thing, then do that thing. And so, I love the idea of you saying, I appreciate the offer. Let's break this up over 3 years, and we'll do it in installments, and we'll renegotiate this every year.

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0: it's dismal and abysmal.
15: It's really, really tough.
0: Like, what you can get for your dollar is not great.
15: Yeah. And dude, I just bought a house not that long ago, like several years ago, and it's changed so fast. And I know that intellectually, I read the data. It's something else to walk inside these homes and to just look at, here's how much money we have, and here's what we're going to have to give up. Here's what we can't get. This isn't going to work.
0: Here's the compromises.
15: Yeah, it's tough. 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
15: 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Let's roll out to Gulfport, Mississippi and talk to AMY. What's up, Amy?
16: Hey, how are you?
15: We're doing great. How are you?
16: Doing good. Thanks for taking my question.
15: You bet. How can we help?
16: Well, my husband and I are having a disagreement about what costs we're covering for our youngest daughter. And she's in college. So we have three kids. Our oldest is completely on her own and employed. And our middle and youngest are both in college. Our youngest chose to go the farthest away to a state university, but it's one of the more expensive ones in the area. And her tuition is mostly covered with scholarships, and we don't really have to worry about that much. But since her second year of school, we've been covering her living expenses, so her apartment and utilities, that sort of thing.
15: So what's the fight between you and your husband about?
16: So from the beginning with all of our kids, we told them that they need to start planning from a young age how they're going to pay for school, whether they are in the military or get scholarships or play a sport, whatever it is, they will be responsible for their school, and we would help them, but we wouldn't. With they're all fairly close in age, so in theory all of them could have been in college at the same time. So we said don't plan on mom and dad paying because we probably won't be able to. So the first two we're good to go. And the youngest one, it seems like she just keeps having more expenses. And she calls daddy and says, daddy, I can't pay for it. And he always pays for it. And
15: you know why her expenses keep going up? Sorry to cut you off. You know why?
16: Why?
15: Because they can.
0: Her line of credit keeps increasing.
15: Yeah.
0: Because the bank says, yeah, I got more money.
15: And
16: exactly.
15: And y'all used very vague language with underdeveloped frontal lobes. That was my nerdy way of saying your kids.
0: Living expenses is the most vague term of all time.
15: Or so is, we'll help. We won't pay for all of it, but we'll help. Right?
16: Right.
15: And
16: right.
15: Probably you're in a different financial situation with the youngest one than you were with the oldest one. Is that fair?
16: The two youngest, it's pretty much the same. With
15: okay.
16: Because they're only a year apart.
15: You and your husband got to get on the same page, and then y'all have to be radically crystal clear with your daughter.
16: Mm-hmm.
15: That's it.
16: And I have been, I think his challenge, neither of us, when we were their age, had much, and we paid, you know, worked like crazy and made our way through college. And he eventually joined the military because he wasn't able to pay for his expenses. So now he doesn't want to see them struggle, and that's why he keeps giving in. So every time we talked about it, I end up being like the worst mom in the world and fair.
15: Let me give you a picture, okay? I think struggle connected to love is one of the greatest gifts we can give our kids. Kids can struggle through a ton of stuff. It doesn't do them good long term to struggle alone. Okay? So here's the picture I want you to sit down with your husband. The world is a weight room. And you and your husband had to walk into this weight room of life alone and figure out how to lift those weights. And the world kept adding plates on there and making it heavier. And y'all had to figure out how to get stronger. What your daughter is experiencing is she walks in there and says, hey, this is really heavy. And your husband's running in there and pushing her off the bench and he's lifting it. That's nice. It is protecting her from harm. It is making sure she's going to walk out into the world with no strength.
16: Right.
15: So it's a long-term disservice to continue to bottomless pit bail her out. And it's a disservice for y'all two to not be aligned and not be clear. Right?
0: So that's step one, is both of you need to be aligned, because right now she's going, well, Dad's going to definitely
15: I'll just
0: do
15: call
0: this,
15: Dad.
0: Which then makes you the bad guy, right? That's not fun for either of you, and it's going to cause resentment between you and your husband. So here's what I would do. It's also cruel to say, we're cutting you off today. This can't go on anymore.
15: You
0: got to
15: land the plane for her.
0: Land the plane. So say, hey, starting this fall, we're going to change things up. I'm sorry we weren't clear.
15: Or starting at Christmas, probably.
0: Here's what we're going to do. We're going to cover your rent, utilities, and meal plan directly. We will not be sending you money. We will pay for those directly. Anything beyond that, you're going to work part-time if you want to afford it. That's not cruel.
15: And here's what has to happen. She 100% will blow through that budget. Why? Because she always has, and you've always bailed her out. You have to look across the table and say, we will not bail you out. And then when she calls and says, I need money for it, you're going to have to say, sorry, honey, you have to go get a job. You're going to have to work more hours. You're going to have to cut back. You're going to have to hold the line. Otherwise, your boundaries are a waste of breath. Give her whatever she wants. But George and I can't decide what you and your husband's values are. Pay for everything if you want. Just be honest about it. Or just pay for rent. Or just pay for groceries. Or just pay for car insurance. Or just pay for the cell phone bill. Every family's different. Every parents have different values. But, man, you and your husband got a line here on that deal.
16: Right. And that's really our main problem. And he doesn't want to pay for everything. When we discuss it, he doesn't want to pay for everything. But he also doesn't want to tell her that he's not going to, because he doesn't want
0: his own guilt and shame.
15: Yeah,
0: and
15: I'm the dad of a daughter too. I don't, when she comes in this morning, my wife's out of town. She said, hey Dad, can we have ice cream for breakfast? And I said, yes. Why? Because I'm a weak coward. I wimped out this morning and my daughter and I had an ice cream cone for breakfast, mainly because I wanted one and she was a good avenue for that. But here's the thing. I don't want her to struggle. And if I take her struggle from her, I'm robbing her. I'm robbing her of her dignity. I'm robbing her of her ability to get strong. And I'm robbing her of adversity, which she's going to need in a world that is spun out of control, right?
0: She's not in crisis. Right. She's not about to be in the street. We're not being cruel here. It's just, this is a part of the journey. Everyone in college should have to struggle a little bit.
15: She has some skin in the game.
0: It's an awkward, frustrating time. and I worked part-time while I was in college. I survived it, and it gave me a work ethic that I have carried to this day.
16: Right.
0: So this is first, this is a marriage problem more than anything
15: else.
0: Way
15: more. Yes.
0: I don't blame your daughter for any of this.
15: No.
0: But it's going to be, it might be a rude awakening at first, and later on she's going to go, you know what, I'm really glad Mom and Dad did that.
15: Because
0: I wouldn't be where I am today.
15: You and your husband come up with a plan for when your daughter calls and says, but Dad... Y'all already agree. We're going to go out and get ice cream.
0: You're on speakerphone together from now on.
15: Yeah, exactly.

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10: All right, let's roll out to Greensboro, North Carolina, and talk to dear Marie. What's up, Marie?
11: Hi there.
10: How are you doing?
11: I'm good. I hope you guys are.
10: We're doing great. You staying out of trouble?
11: Good. I'm trying to.
10: Good. So what's up?
11: I'm calling because we have lived in our house for about 34 years. We own the house. It's a house and a 1 acre lot. We own the 1.2 acres on the other side of us. We have for 30 years. And just now the lot on the other side of us went up for sale. So we have been looking at that lot or hoping to buy it for years. It was in a will. It was the woman who owned it died, and so the heirs own it, and they've just decided to put it up for sale. So I'm wondering, is this something that I could get I'm wondering how to finance it and if I should even buy it. I guess that's my question.
12: Where are you guys at financially? You have any debt? You have emergency savings?
11: I have no debt. I have about $12,000 in savings. I've got a $90,000 401k. I've got about $155,000 in a brokerage account. Okay. So.
12: And what's your real estate worth?
11: Probably $400,000.
12: And it's all paid for? No mortgages?
11: Yes.
10: Does your husband have his own retirement plan, or is that y'all's combined?
11: No, I'm a widow. My husband died about 4 years ago.
10: Oh, okay. Mm-hmm. Okay.
11: Yeah.
12: How much is this land?
11: They are asking they're actually asking $60,000.
12: Oh.
11: But we know we could get it for about $50,000.
12: And you've got that money in your brokerage account.
11: I do.
12: I see here the word finance is on the board, and that always gives me a little, spidey sense tingling.
11: Yeah, it gives me pause. I haven't had a mortgage for so long that I don't want to borrow money ever.
12: Well, you don't have to. Why don't you just pay cash?
11: Yeah. Well, that's what I wondered. Is that a smart thing to use that money for?
2: I would do that today. If I was in your exact situation, I would do that.
12: It's not a huge portion of your world. How old are you?
11: I'm 62, and that's kind of part of the problem.
12: How do you plan on retiring? What's the game plan?
11: I'm going to work for probably several more years just because I want to.
12: Okay.
11: And then
12: what do you make?
11: Security. I make about $56,000. So I take home about $3,600 a month.
12: Okay. And what are your expenses every month?
11: Anywhere between $17,000 and at the very most $2,000.
12: Great. So you got plenty of margin in the budget. And have you done the research on what the property is going to cost you long term?
11: Yes, and property tax wise, my full property tax right now are about $1,950
12: a year.
11: A year.
12: People are mad at across America.
2: Man. Texans just got their swords out.
11: I know, and to me,
12: that's month for a Texan. Okay,
2: month is ten.
11: Well, let me tell you, it just went up $800, so we had a reassessment, and so $1,900 to me is like what?
12: Yeah.
11: So,
12: what are you going to do with the lot?
11: Nothing.
2: Not have neighbors?
11: Exactly what.
12: Just not have. Yeah, what's the end goal
11: exactly.
12: here?
11: But the end goal, and the really, really important part of a reason for getting the property is because this area is being developed. It's a road that everybody would love to have and have it be commercial eventually someday. But there's also 57 acres behind me that somebody could buy that property and turn it into a road so they could get access to that property. Mm-hmm. There's also, I know the last thing the people that are selling it talked about doing with it was putting a couple trailers on it. I mean, either way, it affects me dramatically, I think.
12: Yeah. I think at this price point, the fact that you can pay cash, it's not a huge part of your world. Obviously, we got to catch up on the retirement side. But if you plan on working for the foreseeable future and chunking that margin away into retirement accounts, then I'll give you the green light on this one.
2: And anytime I find myself in a situation like this, I always want to throw a couple more variables just to make sure I'm doing the right thing. So can I throw one or two at you?
11: Absolutely.
2: Sell everything and go buy a condo closer to town.
11: Oh, that's what my sons would say.
2: For $300,000, a nice one, and don't have any more yard work ever again. Own your place. You'll probably put you'd put you'd put $300,000, $250,000 in your cash reserves for your retirement. And you walk away from this whole mess. Let them do whatever they want to with it.
11: Oh gosh, that's so sad to think about. Just because I've been here, raised my kids here.
2: I get that.
11: I've got grandkids here.
12: You alone out there now? How close is family?
11: Yeah. Everybody's about, within 5 miles, maybe 20 miles at the most. So, I have everybody right here.
2: So, memories are a big thing. Having a place for the kids to go run and play is a big thing. And thinking about future you.
11: And I know.
2: Thinking about lawn care and mowers and somebody behind you. I just had somebody buy a whole bunch of raw land right behind my place. And I'm not super excited about it.
11: I bet not.
2: Right?
11: I mean, I could easily see a neighborhood back there someday.
2: That's right. And so if the opportunity is, let's just sell it and walk away from the whole thing. And there's developers out there that will overpay for it right now. And they might be able to buy the whole chunk. They can buy that 60 lot. And they can buy your other lot and plus your house. Man.
11: Somebody would love it.
12: I would consider
11: my neighbors
12: that
11: would hate me.
2: Well, it sounds like a problem for your neighbors. Make them muffins or something. I don't know. I want you just to have a conversation. You can write her a letter. You can just have a quiet conversation with 75-year-old you.
11: Yep, that's a good conversation too.
2: Because nobody can take the memories from you that you've had in that house. Nobody can take the love your husband and you shared in that house. Nobody can take the adventures your kids had in that house. And 75-year-old you gets to, I want her to have a voice in what happens next, too.
11: Yeah. That's a good thought. It's a great plan B.
2: So I'm not trying to tell you to do that. I just want to make it uncomfortable for you so you at least think about, hey, I'm not stuck either buying this or not buying this. There's other things I can do too, right?
12: There just wasn't a whole lot of vision and intentionality. It was just like, well, it's available now and I've been wanting it and it'll avoid some potential future problems.
2: Right.
11: Yeah. I just don't want any, I don't want anything to change. I don't want anything,
12: It's changed. It's already changed.
2: Yeah, the one constant in your life. Mm-hmm. The one constant is things are going to change.
11: Yeah.
2: And so as much as you can be in the driver's seat of that change, the better.
11: Okay.
2: Because it's going to happen in and around you. If you can get yourself in a great position, that'd be awesome.
11: Yes, okay. I hope my boys aren't listening to this call because they're going to be like, see, we told you.
2: Yeah. Listen. One of the greatest gifts we all have are people who love us and see our blind spots.
11: Yeah.
2: And if you have two young boys, or they're not young boys, they're young men, or men now.
11: No, they're.
2: If they're saying, hey, Mom, we love you, and we think this is best for you long term, at least give them an audience. At least give them an audience. I know that can be humbling to do for aging parents, but unless they're trying to,
12: connive? And John, you love dirt more than most people I know. So the fact that you're telling her
2: I'm just throwing it out.
12: Go to the big city.
2: I had neighbors on one side. They had like 25 acres. I tried to get it. I hadn't sold that many books, and I'm actively trying to buy a lot next to me now. So, I get that impulse, and if I can have some sort of control about who's going to be around me, I'm all in on that. But I'm also not 62. I'm also not completely alone out in the woods. I know what the maintenance and upkeep of being out in the woods is.
12: Yeah.
2: And it's never ending.
12: Well, there's a reason your wife also, wanted a place in society.
2: Right. Yeah. She wants a cell signal and running water all the time.
12: Oh, so things needy. Like
2: that. I know. I married such a modern woman. But yeah,
12: she keeps you alive.
2: That's right.
12: You'd be out in the woods somewhere, like a feral animal, if it wasn't for her.
2: Not be here if it wasn't for her. We'll be back. Love you guys.

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2: 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Join me and Phil Luciano Monday morning right here on the Greg and Dan Show with Phil. The story is this. We go 5:30 to 9. 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
2: 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Join me and Phil Luciano Monday morning right here on the Greg and Dan Show with Phil. The story is this. We go 5:30 to 9. We do that every weekday. 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
13: Iran claims the framework is still being finalized. Pakistan, which has been mediating talks, expects terms to be completed within the next 24 hours. The signing is likely to be virtual due to logistical challenges. If signed, the agreement would launch a 60-day negotiation period on Iran's nuclear program. Trump also says the Strait of Hormuz would reopen immediately and claims Tehran no longer wants to pursue a nuclear weapon. He also says the U.S. would eventually retrieve and destroy Iran's nuclear waste. In return, Tehran will reportedly receive phased sanction relief. The U.S. and Iran are offering different accounts of the deal.
14: Fox's Chanley Painter. Despite mixed signals coming from the U.S. and Iran, both nations seem optimistic that a deal will be signed. Soccer fans across the world flocking across North America to cheer on teams in the World Cup. Team USA winning Friday night against Paraguay at MetLife Stadium, which is currently being called New York, New Jersey Stadium.
15: Formerly known as MetLife Stadium, as they test the sound here at that stadium. Just an incredible game last night in Los Angeles as the United States dominated Paraguay 4-1. For the first time in its history, the United States scoring four goals in a single World Cup match, led by Flo Balogun, who became the first American since the 1930s to score two goals in a single World Cup match. President Trump, who called the team before the match and told them he thinks they could go all the way, posted this on Truth Social. Congratulations to Team USA on their big win, 4-1, over a very good Paraguay team. Keep it going. Thousands of fans gathered at watch parties across America.
14: That's Fox's Brian Yenis. 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
14: President Trump's name is no longer on the facade of the John F. Kennedy Center for the Performing Arts. Workers took it down after a judge has ordered it removed, citing only Congress could change the iconic center's name. In 1964, Congress designated it as a living memorial to the 35th U.S. President John F. Kennedy. It opened in 1971. Oh, crowds of people gathered outside of Buckingham Palace for an annual event to honor King Charles.
23: This year marks King Charles III's 4th birthday parade of his reign. Trooping the Color is an annual tradition to mark the king's official birthday. It's an elaborate parade of pomp, pageantry, and military precision. It's always held in June, despite the king being born on November 14th, 1948. It's been a busy year for the 77-year-old monarch, including a historic state visit to the USA, where King Charles paid tribute at the 9/11 memorial and also addressed Congress, President Donald Trump calling him the greatest king in my book. The monarch has remained stoic amid his ongoing cancer battle. He was diagnosed in 2024, but last December, he revealed positive news that his treatment would be reduced this year.
14: That's Fox's Stephanie Bennett in London. One of Starbucks' most talked about drinks is making a comeback, and not everyone is celebrating. Fox's Daria Albringer explains.
24: Starbucks says its viral unicorn frappuccino will return for one weekend later this summer, nearly a decade after the colorful drink became a social media sensation. The pink and blue beverage debuted in 2017 and generated huge demand, but also complaints from baristas who said stores were overwhelmed by orders and often ran short on ingredients. Starbucks has not announced exact dates for the limited time return, but says employees will receive training to help ensure a smoother launch. The unicorn frappuccino will again be available for a limited run in stores across the U.S. and around the world. Daria Albinger, Fox News.
14: I'm Chris DeMeo. This is Fox News.

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0: opened up his case and he said, "I'll start this show." And fire flew from his fingertips as he rosined up his bow. And he pulled the bow across the strings and it made an evil hiss. 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
6: Emily Painter reports Tehran is not confirming that.
7: Iran claims the framework is still being finalized. Pakistan, which has been mediating talks, expects terms to be completed within the next 24 hours. The signing is likely to be virtual due to logistical challenges. If signed, the agreement would launch a 60-day negotiation period on Iran's nuclear program. Trump also says the Strait of Hormuz would reopen immediately and claims Tehran no longer wants to pursue a nuclear weapon. He also says the U.S. would eventually retrieve and destroy Iran's nuclear waste. In return, Tehran will reportedly receive phased sanction relief. The U.S. and Iran are offering different accounts of the deal.
6: Despite mixed signals, both nations seem optimistic that a deal will be signed. World Cup matches underway. Team USA won last night against Paraguay. Fox's Brian Yenis reports from MetLife Stadium, which is currently being called New York, New Jersey Stadium and hosting several matches.
8: Formerly known as MetLife Stadium, as they test the sound here at that stadium. Just an incredible game last night in Los Angeles as the United States dominated Paraguay 4-1. For the first time in its history, the United States scoring four goals in a single World Cup match, led by Flo Balogun, who became the first American since the 1930s to score two goals in a single World Cup match. President Trump, who called the team before the match and told them he thinks they could go all the way, posted this on Truth Social. Congratulations to Team USA on their big win, 4-1, over a very good Paraguay team. Keep it going. Thousands of fans gathered at watch parties across America.
6: Brazil and Morocco tied tonight. 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
6: President Trump has announced another nomination to lead the Justice Department. And again, he's following a controversial pattern, Fox's Roger Stern reports.
11: President Trump is picking James McDonnell to be U.S. Attorney for the Southern District of New York. Arguably, he would be the most prestigious U.S. attorney in the nation. And like other nominees before him, McDonnell has been Trump's personal lawyer, representing him in a criminal case. But McDonnell does have experience as a federal prosecutor, something other nominees did not have. McDonnell would replace Jay Clayton, who is tapped to be the next director of national intelligence. Roger Stern, Fox News.
6: President Trump says that the U.S. military killed the leader of a notorious South American gang. Fox's Rich Etson has the latest.
12: President posted that, quote, at my direction, the United States Southern Command delivered a swift and lethal kinetic strike to successfully execute Nino Guerrero, the infamous leader of Tren de Aragua, one of the most bloodthirsty terrorist organizations on the planet. The timing of the strike is unclear. The State Department has designated Tren de Aragua a foreign terrorist organization.
6: The president has taken seriously actions against gang members in his second term as president, including a series of strikes on small boats his administration has accused of smuggling drugs to the U.S. The Lebanese army has withdrawn its troops from a base in a southern village after Israeli forces advanced nearby. The move follows an Israeli evacuation warning for about 20 locations, including Nabatayeth. Lebanon's national news agency reported airstrikes Saturday with two people killed. Israeli troops are likely targeting the strategic El Tahrir Hill. The push comes after Pakistan's prime minister announced that the U.S. and Iran are working on an agreement to end their Middle East conflict. I'm Deborah Valentine. This is Fox News.

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2: 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The story is this. We go 5:30 to 9. 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Do not do it. 7:25, Monday morning, Greg and Dan Show with Phil right here at WNBD. Keeping you.

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7: The wait is over. I'm Chris DeMeo, Fox News. The 53-year championship drought is over for the New York Knicks.
8: Knicks fans, this is not a dream. 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Go ahead and cry. After 53 years, the Knicks are finally NBA champions once again.
7: The call on ABC, New York top San Antonio, 94-90. All eyes on the Middle East to see if the U.S. and Iran will sign a peace deal.
9: Iran claims the framework is still being finalized. Pakistan, which has been mediating talks, expects terms to be completed within the next 24 hours. The signing is likely to be virtual due to logistical challenges. If signed, the agreement would launch a 60-day negotiation period on Iran's nuclear program. Trump also says the Strait of Hormuz would reopen immediately and claims Tehran no longer wants to pursue a nuclear weapon. He also says the U.S. would eventually retrieve and destroy Iran's nuclear waste. In return, Tehran will reportedly receive phased sanction relief. The U.S. and Iran are offering different accounts of the deal.
7: That's Fox's Chanley Painter. Soccer fans cheering on their teams in the World Cup. Team USA winning Friday night against Paraguay.
10: Formerly known as MetLife Stadium, as they test the sound here at that stadium. Just an incredible game last night in Los Angeles as the United States dominated Paraguay 4-1. For the first time in its history, the United States scoring four goals in a single World Cup match, led by Flo Balogun, who became the first American since the 1930s to score two goals in a single World Cup match. President Trump, who called the team before the match and told them he thinks they could go all the way, posted this on Truth Social. Congratulations to Team USA on their big win, 4-1, over a very good Paraguay team. Keep it going. Thousands of fans gathered at watch parties across America.
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7: President Trump's name is no longer on the facade of the John F. Kennedy Center for the Performing Arts. Workers took it down after a judge ordered it removed, citing only Congress could change the iconic center's name. In 1964, Congress designated it as a living memorial to the 35th U.S. President, John F. Kennedy. It opened in 1971. Well, crowds of people gathered outside of Buckingham Palace for an annual event to honor King Charles.
5: This year marks King Charles III's fourth birthday parade of his reign. Drooping the color is an annual tradition to mark the king's official birthday. It's an elaborate parade of pomp, pageantry, and military precision. It's always held in June, despite the king being born on November 14th, 1948. It's been a busy year for the 77-year-old monarch, including a historic state visit to the USA, where King Charles paid tribute at the 9/11 memorial and also addressed Congress, President Donald Trump calling him the greatest king in my book. The monarch has remained stoic amid his ongoing cancer battle. He was diagnosed in 2024, but last December, he revealed positive news that his treatment would be reduced this year.
7: That's Fox's Stephanie Bennett in London. One of Starbucks' most talked about drinks is making a comeback, and not everyone is celebrating. Fox's Daria Aubinger has more.
12: Starbucks says its viral unicorn frappuccino will return for one weekend later this summer, nearly a decade after the colorful drink became a social media sensation. The pink and blue beverage debuted in 2017 and generated huge demand, but also complaints from baristas who said stores were overwhelmed by orders and often ran short on ingredients. Starbucks has not announced exact dates for the limited time return, but says employees will receive training to help ensure a smoother launch. The unicorn frappuccino will again be available for a limited run in stores across the U.S. and around the world. Daria Aubinger, Fox News.
7: I'm Chris DeMeo. This is Fox News.
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15: Not one piece of data says that where you went to school indicates your increased probability of success.
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8: The Knicks in five. I'm Deborah Valentine, Fox News. The New York Knicks are NBA champions after beating the San Antonio Spurs 94-90 in Game 5 of the NBA Finals. Fox's Greg Thompson reports.
9: It's been more than half a century, but New York City is again the mecca of basketball.
10: Knicks fans, this is not a dream. Go ahead and cry. After 53 years, the Knicks are finally NBA champions once again.
9: On ABC, the moment the Knicks defeated the San Antonio Spurs 94-90 in Game 5 of the NBA Finals, a series that was much closer than 4-1. San Antonio had a double-digit lead in every game of the Finals, and Saturday was no different. Up 16 in the second quarter, 15 in the third, and 10 with under 8 minutes to play. But Jalen Brunson brought the Knicks back, scoring 15 of his 45 points in the fourth quarter, including the go-ahead basket with just over a minute left, taking home the MVP honors. Greg Thompson, Fox News.
8: New York City Mayor Zohran Mamdani announcing on X that the New York Knicks championship parade will be held on Thursday, June 18th. President Trump says U.S. and Iran may sign a peace deal today. Fox's Chanley Painter reports.
11: Iran claims the framework is still being finalized. Pakistan, which has been mediating talks, expects terms to be completed within the next 24 hours. The signing is likely to be virtual due to logistical challenges. If signed, the agreement would launch a 60-day negotiation period on Iran's nuclear program. Trump also says the Strait of Hormuz would reopen immediately and claims Tehran no longer wants to pursue a nuclear weapon. He also says the U.S. would eventually retrieve and destroy Iran's nuclear waste. In return, Tehran will reportedly receive phased sanction relief. The U.S. and Iran are offering different accounts of the deal.
8: Both nations seem optimistic about an impending agreement. 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
8: President Trump announcing another nomination to the Justice Department.
14: President Trump is picking James McDonald to be U.S. Attorney for the Southern District of New York. Arguably, he would be the most prestigious U.S. attorney in the nation. And like other nominees before him, McDonald has been Trump's personal lawyer, representing him in a criminal case. But McDonald does have experience as a federal prosecutor, something other nominees did not have. McDonald would replace Jay Clayton, who is tapped to be the next director of national intelligence. Roger Stern, Fox News.
8: World Cup matches underway. Fox's Brian Yenis reports from MetLife Stadium in New Jersey, named the New York, New Jersey Stadium for World Cup events.
16: Formerly known as MetLife Stadium, as they test the sound here at that stadium. Just an incredible game last night in Los Angeles as the United States dominated Paraguay 4-1 for the first time in its history. The United States scoring four goals in a single World Cup match, led by Flo Balogun, who became the first American since the 1930s to score two goals in a single World Cup match. President Trump, who called the team before the match and told them he thinks they could go all the way, posted this on Truth Social. Congratulations to Team USA on their big win, 4-1, over a very good Paraguay team. Keep it going. Thousands of fans gathered at watch parties across America.
8: Brazil and Morocco tied 1-1 on Saturday there. A six-hour manhunt at Marine Corps Base Camp Pendleton in California ended with the arrest of two suspects. According to authorities, the suspects breached the installation during a police pursuit and abandoned a vehicle carrying more than 112 pounds of cocaine and fentanyl. The search led to a temporary shelter-in-place order. Officials did not immediately release the identities of the suspects or announce what charges they may face. I'm Deborah Valentine. This is Fox News.
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19: 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The story is this. We go 5:30 to 9. 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
8: The wait is over. I'm Chris DeMeo, Fox News. The 53-year championship drought is over for the New York Knicks.
9: Knicks fans, this is not a dream. Your long, long wait has ended. Go ahead and cry. After 53 years, the Knicks are finally NBA champions once again.
8: The call on ABC, New York tops San Antonio 94-90. All eyes on the Middle East to see if the U.S. and Iran will sign a peace deal.
10: Iran claims the framework is still being finalized. Pakistan, which has been mediating talks, expects terms to be completed within the next 24 hours. The signing is likely to be virtual due to logistical challenges. If signed, the agreement would launch a 60-day negotiation period on Iran's nuclear program. Trump also says the Strait of Hormuz would reopen immediately and claims Tehran no longer wants to pursue a nuclear weapon. He also says the U.S. would eventually retreat and destroy Iran's nuclear waste. In return, Tehran will reportedly receive phased sanction relief. The U.S. and Iran are offering different accounts of the deal.
8: That's Fox's Chanley Painter. Soccer fans cheering on their teams in the World Cup. Team USA winning Friday night against Paraguay.
11: Formerly known as MetLife Stadium, as they test the sound here at that stadium. Just an incredible game last night in Los Angeles as the United States dominated Paraguay 4-1. For the first time in its history, the United States scoring four goals in a single World Cup match, led by Flo Balogun, who became the first American since the 1930s to score two goals in a single World Cup match. President Trump, who called the team before the match and told them he thinks they could go all the way, posted this on Truth Social. Congratulations to Team USA on their big win, 4-1, over a very good Paraguay team. Keep it going. Thousands of fans gathered at watch parties across America.
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8: President Trump's name is no longer on the facade of the John F. Kennedy Center for the Performing Arts. Workers took it down after a judge's ordered it removed, citing only Congress could change the iconic center's name. In 1964, Congress designated it as a living memorial to the 35th U.S. President John F. Kennedy. It opened in 1971. Well, crowds of people gathered outside of Buckingham Palace for an annual event to honor King Charles.
14: This year marks King Charles III's fourth birthday parade of his reign. Trooping the Color is an annual tradition to mark the king's official birthday. It's an elaborate parade of pomp, pageantry, and military precision. It's always held in June, despite the king being born on November 14th, 1948. It's been a busy year for the 77-year-old monarch, including a historic state visit to the USA, where King Charles paid tribute at the 9/11 memorial and also addressed Congress, President Donald Trump calling him the greatest king in my book. The monarch has remained stoic amid his ongoing cancer battle. He was diagnosed in 2024, but last December, he revealed positive news that his treatment would be reduced this year.
8: That's Fox's Stephanie Bennett in London. One of Starbucks' most talked about drinks is making a comeback, and not everyone is celebrating. Fox's Daria Aubinger has more.
15: Starbucks says its viral unicorn frappuccino will return for one weekend later this summer, nearly a decade after the colorful drink became a social media sensation. The pink and blue beverage debuted in 2017 and generated huge demand, but also complaints from baristas who said stores were overwhelmed by orders and often ran short on ingredients. Starbucks has not announced exact dates for the limited time return, but says employees will receive training to help ensure a smoother launch. The unicorn frappuccino will again be available for a limited run in stores across the U.S. and around the world. Daria Aubinger, Fox News.
8: I'm Chris DeMeo. This is Fox News.
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7: The wait is over. I'm Chris DeMeo, Fox News. The New York Knicks are NBA champions.
8: Let's go Knicks! Let's go Knicks! Let's go Knicks! Let's go Knicks!
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9: It's been more than half a century, but New York City is again the mecca of basketball.
10: Knicks fans, this is not a dream. Go ahead and cry. After 53 years, the Knicks are finally NBA champions once again.
9: On ABC, the moment the Knicks defeated the San Antonio Spurs 94-90 in Game 5 of the NBA Finals, a series that was much closer than 4-1. San Antonio had a double-digit lead in every game of the Finals, and Saturday was no different. Up 16 in the second quarter, 15 in the third, and 10 with under 8 minutes to play. But Jalen Brunson brought the Knicks back, scoring 15 of his 45 points in the fourth quarter, including the go-ahead basket with just over a minute left, taking home the MVP honors. Greg Thompson, Fox News.
7: New York City Mayor Zoran Mamdani announcing the city will host the championship parade on Thursday. Meantime, the celebrations got out of hand following the game.
11: Tens of thousands of people flooding the streets of New York City in celebration after the New York Knicks won their first NBA championship in 53 years. But those celebrations have turned unruly. Several arrests have been made and damage has been reported across the city. Several cars, including NYPD police cars, have had their windshields busted in. We've also seen people throw objects at officers. Others have been seen climbing on top of cars and buses. Fireworks have also been set off and several trash fires have been lit.
7: That's Fox's Chanley Painter reporting in New York. The Lebanese army has withdrawn its troops from a base in a southern village after Israeli forces advanced nearby. 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
7: President Trump's name is no longer on the facade of the John F. Kennedy Center for the Performing Arts. Workers took it down after a judge ordered it removed, citing only Congress could change the iconic center's name. The Kennedy Center opened in 1971. Crowds of people gathered outside of Buckingham Palace for an annual event to honor King Charles.
17: This year marks King Charles III's fourth birthday parade of his reign. Trooping the Color is an annual tradition to mark the king's official birthday. It's an elaborate parade of pomp, pageantry, and military precision. It's always held in June, despite the king being born on November 14th, 1948. It's been a busy year for the 77-year-old monarch, including a historic state visit to the USA, where King Charles paid tribute at the 9/11 memorial and also addressed Congress. President Donald Trump calling him the greatest king in my book. The monarch has remained stoic amid his ongoing cancer battle. He was diagnosed in 2024, but last December, he revealed positive news that his treatment would be reduced this year.
7: That's Fox's Stephanie Bennett in London. President Trump has announced another nomination to the Justice Department, and again, he's following a controversial pattern. Fox's Roger Stern reports.
18: President Trump is picking James McDonald to be U.S. Attorney for the Southern District of New York. Arguably, he would be the most prestigious U.S. Attorney in the nation. And like other nominees before him, McDonald has been Trump's personal lawyer, representing him in a criminal case. But McDonald does have experience as a federal prosecutor, something other nominees did not have. McDonald would replace Jay Clayton, who is tapped to be the next director of national intelligence. Roger Stern, Fox News.
7: Three Philadelphia police officers were shot Saturday night while responding to a shooting in the city's Winfield section. The officers are listed in stable condition. The suspect that they were looking for is dead. I'm Chris DeMeo. This is Fox News.
19: Check out Sherman's newly remodeled.
20: I finally did it.
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20: I walked into the store.
19: And?
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19: Very funny. You buy anything?
20: I was hoping to work out a deal on a new...
19: Whoops, looks like we're out of time. See you, Larry.
20: Bye, Paul.
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8: The New York Knicks world champions. I'm Deborah Valentine, Fox News. The New York Knicks are NBA Finals champions after beating the San Antonio Spurs 94-90 in Game 5 of the NBA Finals. 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
9: Every time I got the ball, all I could think about is all the hours in the summer. For every summer I had since I ever could remember making this a reality.
8: Team captain Jalen Brunson, the championship win caused unrest in New York City.
10: Tens of thousands of people flooding the streets of New York City in celebration after the New York Knicks won their first NBA championship in 53 years. But those celebrations have turned unruly. Several arrests have been made and damage has been reported across the city. Several cars, including NYPD police cars, have had their windshields busted in. We've also seen people throw objects at officers. Others have been seen climbing on top of cars and buses. Fireworks have also been set off and several trash fires have been lit.
8: New York City's mayor says the championship parade is Thursday, June 18th. President Trump says a deal with Iran is scheduled to be signed as soon as today.
11: Both sides are still wrestling over the Strait of Hormuz. Iran launched several one-way attack drones trying to strike commercial ships in the Strait of Hormuz. U.S. forces say they shot them all down, though, with CENTCOM stating that the international trade corridor remains open for transit. That is, except for ships trying to go to or from Iranian ports, with the blockade still in place. Meanwhile, Tehran and Washington are both trying to play up their end of a potential memorandum of understanding that would end the war and open up a longer negotiation period. According to a senior administration official, the performance-based deal includes the destruction and removal of Iran's nuclear material, Iran dismantling its nuclear program, no sanctions relief until compliance, opening up the Strait of Hormuz, and ending the funding of terrorist groups.
8: Fox's Max Gordon. 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
8: Police say three Philadelphia police officers were injured in a shootout late Saturday night in Winfield, Pennsylvania. The suspect is dead. Police Commissioner Kevin Bethel says the officers are hospitalized in stable condition. Police say the officers responded to a report of a shooting while attempting to make an arrest. Police say the suspect drew a weapon and the gunfire erupted. UFC Freedom 250 is planned today on the White House Garden Grounds.
16: It's a seven-matchup card featuring the biggest fight night bonuses ever for both best fight and top individual performances, as the UFC tries to make sure that Freedom 250 lives up to its iconic backdrop on the White House South Lawn. Now all 14 fighters made weight and are good to go, including former middleweight and light heavyweight champion Alex Pereira, who's trying to become the first fighter in UFC history to win belts in three different weight classes when he faces Ciryl Gane for the interim heavyweight title. In the other co-main event, lightweight champ Ilia Topuria puts his undefeated record on the line against interim champion Justin Gaethje, a fight that'll unify both their belts. Greg Thompson, Fox News.
8: President Trump's former daughter-in-law is sharing an update in her battle with breast cancer.
17: Vanessa Trump says she's recovering from surgery and is grateful to be healing and moving forward. The 48-year-old posting on Instagram that she'll soon be starting the second stage of her treatment. Trump revealed her diagnosis last month. She was seen celebrating her daughter Kai's high school graduation last month with her ex-husband Donald Trump Jr. and his new wife, Bettina Anderson. Chris DeMeo, Fox News.
8: A six-hour manhunt at Marine Corps Base Camp Pendleton in California. According to authorities, the suspects breached the installation during a police pursuit. They abandoned a vehicle carrying more than 112 pounds of cocaine and fentanyl and fled on foot. The search led to a temporary shelter-in-place order. Two suspects were eventually arrested. I'm Deborah Valentine. This is Fox News.
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21: 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We go 5:30 to 9. 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
11: A long drought is over. I'm Paul Stevens, Fox News. The New York Knicks are NBA champs.
12: Let's go Knicks! Let's go Knicks! Let's go Knicks! Let's go Knicks! Let's go Knicks!
11: Knicks fans celebrating all over the U.S. and including in the Big Apple and New York City. We get more from our Greg Thompson.
13: It's been more than half a century, but New York City is again the mecca of basketball.
14: Knicks fans, this is not a dream. Go ahead and cry. After 53 years, the Knicks are finally NBA champions once again.
13: On ABC, the moment the Knicks defeated the San Antonio Spurs 94-90 in Game 5 of the NBA Finals, a series that was much closer than 4-1. San Antonio had a double-digit lead in every game of the Finals, and Saturday was no different. Up 16 in the second quarter, 15 in the third, and 10 with under 8 minutes to play. But Jalen Brunson brought the Knicks back, scoring 15 of his 45 points in the fourth quarter, including the go-ahead basket with just over a minute left, taking home the MVP honors. Greg Thompson, Fox News.
11: New York City Mayor Zohran Mamdani announcing the city will host a championship parade coming up this Thursday. In the meantime, the celebrations got a little out of hand following the game.
15: Tens of thousands of people flooding the streets of New York City in celebration after the New York Knicks won their first NBA championship in 53 years. But those celebrations have turned unruly. Several arrests have been made and damage has been reported across the city. Several cars, including NYPD police cars, have had their windshields busted in. We've also seen people throw objects at officers. Others have been seen climbing on top of cars and buses. Fireworks have also been set off and several trash fires have been lit.
11: And that is Fox's Chanley Painter. The Lebanese army withdrawing its troops from a base in a southern village after Israeli forces advanced nearby. 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
11: President Trump is set to host the first-of-its-kind UFC showdown on the South Lawn of the White House coming up later on today for the first time. At the top of the card, a blockbuster lightweight clash between the champion Ilia Topuria and interim title holder Justin Gaethje. Gaethje says this will make him even greater.
17: I fought the best of the best. I have so much experience in the cage, and I'm going to use that experience to be great.
11: And President Trump is expected, of course, to be at cage side. Crowds of people gathering outside Buckingham Palace for an annual event honoring King Charles.
18: This year marks King Charles III's fourth birthday parade of his reign. Trooping the color is an annual tradition to mark the king's official birthday. It's an elaborate parade of pomp, pageantry, and military precision. It's always held in June, despite the king being born on November 14th, 1948. It's been a busy year for the 77-year-old monarch, including a historic state visit to the USA, where King Charles paid tribute at the 9/11 memorial and also addressed Congress. President Donald Trump calling him the greatest king in my book. The monarch has remained stoic amid his ongoing cancer battle. He was diagnosed in 2024. But last December, he revealed positive news that his treatment would be reduced this year.
11: And that is Fox's Stephanie Bennett in London. President Trump announcing another nomination to the Justice Department. This one, again, following a controversial pattern.
19: President Trump is picking James McDonald to be U.S. Attorney for the Southern District of New York. Arguably, he would be the most prestigious U.S. attorney in the nation. And like other nominees before him, McDonald has been Trump's personal lawyer, representing him in a criminal case. But McDonald does have experience as a federal prosecutor, something other nominees did not have. McDonald would replace Jay Clayton, who is tapped to be the next director of national intelligence. Roger Stern, Fox News.
11: And I'm Paul Stevens, and this is Fox News.
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0: Welcome to Values Driven Wealth, the place where timeless biblical wisdom collides with today's financial decisions. I'm your co-host, Caleb Kelch, and I'm thrilled you've joined us for this important episode. Today, we are opening one of the most direct and sobering passages in the book of Proverbs. Proverbs 6, 16 through 19 gives us a clear list of seven things that God hates. These are not minor preferences. They are abominations in the sight of a holy God. And friends, this list speaks with stunning relevance to how we earn, invest, spend, and steward money in 2026. Whether you're a business owner, investor, retiree, or just starting your financial journey, these verses will challenge and equip you to build wealth God's way. With me in the studio is my co-host, Jim Creed. Hi, Jim.
1: How's it going, Caleb?
0: All good. I'm really looking forward to this. Proverbs 6 has always been powerful, but I'm excited to see how it applies to our bank accounts, investment portfolios, and business decisions today.
1: Absolutely. We've structured today's program in four in-depth segments. By the end, you'll have a clear picture of what God hates in the area of money, and more importantly, what he loves. So let's dive in.
0: Would you please read Proverbs 6, 16 through 19 for us and set the stage for why this passage is so important for listeners who care about their finances?
1: I'd be glad to, Caleb. Proverbs 6, 16 through 19 declares, "There are six things that the Lord hates, seven that are an abomination to him: haughty eyes, a lying tongue, and hands that shed innocent blood, a heart that devises wicked plans, feet that make haste to run to evil, a false witness who breathes out lies, and one who sows discord among brothers." This numerical proverb, 6, yes, 7, is a literary device designed to arrest our attention. In ancient Hebrew culture, this was God's way of saying, pay close attention. These are not small issues. The word abomination, man, that is, that's a mouthful, isn't it? It sounds really bad, and it is. It's one of the strongest terms in the Old Testament. It describes something that is morally disgusting and utterly repugnant to God's holy character. When we allow these attributes or actions into our financial lives, we are not just making poor choices, we are grieving the heart of our Heavenly Father.
0: Jim, that's heavy. And I think a lot of people separate their faith life from their financial life without even realizing it. I mean, they never intentionally support evil, but they also may not know what their money is connected to. So how does this ancient list connect to modern money management?
1: Well, it connects more directly than most people realize. So in today's economy, we see haughty arrogance in hedge fund managers who chase returns at any cost. We see lying tongues and misleading financial advertisements and inflated earning reports. Hands that shed innocent blood show up when portfolios profit from abortion, providers, or industries that exploit the vulnerable. Wicked plans appear in business models built on addiction or deception. Feet swift to evil describe the rush into speculative bubbles and get-rich-quick schemes. And false witnesses lead investors with rosy projections, and those who sow discord create toxic competition that destroys partnerships and families. So, Caleb, this passage is a divine filter for every financial decision. It calls us back to Proverbs 16:8, which says, "Better is a little with righteousness than great revenues with injustice." So how we make money matters more to God than we really know. Supporting this is Deuteronomy 25, 13 through 16, and that warns against dishonest scales and says, "For all who do such things, all who act dishonestly are an abomination to the Lord your God." And then Amos 8, 4 through 6, condemns those who trample the needy for profit. Jesus himself drove the money changers out of the temple because they turned God's house into a den of thieves.
0: So, Jim, this isn't just about avoiding sin. It's about building something that carries God's blessing.
1: You're 100% right, Caleb. When we reject what God hates, we position ourselves for the kind of wealth that brings peace instead of anxiety, integrity instead of regret,

0: people who, you know, care about this kind of stuff haven't heard about it. Mm-hmm. And I, you know, just went around asking people. And what I found is, well, yeah, most people didn't know about it. And, you know, it used to be that we bought individual stocks. And, you know, before mutual funds came along and ETFs, people, you know, bought stock based on what a company made or what they stood for. You know, they liked them, whatever. Right. But now with mutual funds and ETFs, nobody knows what's in their portfolio. So all of a sudden it now becomes about what's the bottom line. And so it's all about returns, but nobody knows what they own. And I tell people, you know, that you should know, at the very least, you should know what you earn, because when you own stock in a company, whether, you know, even if it's through a mutual fund, you are part owner in that company. And so whatever they profit from, you are also profiting from. And if it's not something that, you know, aligns with your values, you should get it out of there. So that's my humble opinion.
1: Well, that's really interesting, Jim. And I mean, we're going to continue to dive into this next segment. And I tell you, it's all of this is just making me start to really think.
0: I'm glad. It makes me think too, you know?
1: It's good, right?
0: It's, and, you know, I think it's just, you know, there's so much nuance here, but, if you really think about it, you know, it's God's money. So shouldn't we be investing it God's way? If that's, you know, your belief. So I'll just say, if today's opening is already stirring your heart about your own financial life, I want to extend a personal invitation. 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
1: 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So, Jim, as we get back in here, let's dig deeper into the first two items on God's list. What do haughty eyes and a lying tongue look like in today's investing and entrepreneurial world?
0: That's a great question, Caleb. Haughty eyes represent pride and self-exaltation. Proverbs 21:4 says, "Haughty eyes and a proud heart, the lamp of the wicked, are sin." In financial terms, this is the investor or business owner who declares, "I don't care about the moral cost. I just want maximum returns." It's the arrogance that says, "My portfolio performance matters more than my obedience to God." And James 4:6 reminds us, "God opposes the proud, but gives grace to the humble." So when the pride drives our money decisions, we step out from under God's favor. We see this in the constant chase for the next hot stock, the refusal to screen out evil companies, and the boasting about returns that came through unjust means. A lying tongue, it's equally dangerous. Proverbs 12:22 states clearly, "Lying lips are an abomination to the Lord, but those who act faithfully are His delight." And so in today's world, this shows up in deceptive marketing, exaggerated investment projections, creative accounting, and frankly, misleading clients about risk or

0: returns. And then Ephesians 4:25 commands us, therefore, having put away falsehood, let each of you speak the truth with his neighbor.
1: You know, Jim, this almost sounds like Wall Street's version of the ends justify the means.
0: Yeah, exactly.
1: So
0: exactly. And, it, you know, I think when it's, you know, when we are investing, you know, we talked about in the previous section about just we're just looking at the bottom line.
1: Yeah.
0: It's all about us and how can okay. we profit. But when you invest in a biblically responsible way, and we've talked about this on other shows, it really is not only helping you, but it's also helping your neighbor. So that, you know, that great verse, you know, love the Lord your God with all your heart, soul, mind, and strength, mm-hmm. and your neighbor as yourself. So how do you do that through investing? Well, you do it by aligning with God's values, because these are companies that, not necessarily Christian companies. They just don't violate Christian values.
1: Okay.
0: And what we find is those companies actually, they do business in a better way. They treat their employees better, their suppliers, their customers, and in, it just you know, just kind of affects the whole world. So it makes it a better place to live, and that's one of the things I'm excited about with this. So,
1: yeah, it's kind of a workflow of sorts, right? That you know, saying kindness is passed down to one another type of thing, right?
0: Yeah, yeah, and I mean, when you do that, you know, You know, I'm sure you probably had times when you're mad or you're upset or you're, you know, whatever it is, you're feeling anxiety.
1: Yeah.
0: And somebody comes along and just gives you a kind word and it just changes your whole
1: flips the whole
0: countenance.
1: Thing, right? Yep.
0: It does.
1: Yep.
0: It does. And so, yeah, that's really important.
1: It really is. And Jim, so with all this, I really have to ask, like, what's the long-term cost of tolerating these two things, you know?
0: Yeah, well, the cost is higher than most realize. Proverbs 10:2 tells us, treasures gained by wickedness do not profit, but righteousness delivers from death. And wealth built on pride and deception may look impressive for a season, but it's unstable. We've all seen companies collapse because of scandal or investors lose everything when the truth finally comes out. So on the positive side, when we reject haughty eyes and lying tongues, we step into the freedom of contentment that Hebrews 13:5 describes. Keep your life free from the love of money and be content with what you have, for he has said, I will never leave you nor forsake you. So contentment gives us the courage to walk away from questionable gains, and that content fuels the generosity Paul describes in 2 Corinthians 9:6-8. Sowing bountifully so we can reap bountifully in every good work.
1: Jim, that's like a beautiful connection. And I want to ask, do you think fear is part of what drives people into compromising financially?
0: Absolutely.
1: I mean,
0: absolutely.
1: This, like,
0: I run into,
1: out?
0: Yeah, I run into a lot of people who will, I'll just bring this topic up and maybe, they come to one of our dinners where we kind of talk about these things, and they'll walk away and they'll say, you know, yeah, I really think this is important, mm-hmm. but when it comes to brass tacks and it, you know, gets down, the rubber meets the road, I guess, they're afraid to try it because it's different than anything that they've done before. And so I realize it's a step of faith, but that's exactly what God wants it to be. He doesn't want, you know, he's the provider. It's not our bank account. It's not our 401k plan.
1: Mm-hmm.
0: He wants us to trust him above and beyond everything else and trust him for the results.
1: You know, that's really interesting. And I mean, along those lines, you know, again, the fear of missing out, the fear of falling behind, the fear of not having enough. I mean, it's all kind of connected to this.
0: Oh, yeah. Yeah, definitely. I mean, you know, again, I think when you're looking for the returns, it all becomes about the returns, and you kind of stop caring where you're getting those returns. And again, I don't think people are necessarily doing this on purpose. I mean, some may be. I think most people aren't, but it's really just an ignorance of what they own. and where their profits are coming from. And when you show this, so this is one of the most powerful things we do is, if we have somebody that's interested in this, they send us their statement. And, you know, I don't care, you black out the numbers, but they take the ticker symbols and we screen those. And then we come back and show them what you are actually supporting. And I think every time I've done that, their jaw hits the floor. They're like, I had no idea. And again, you know, I don't think God's going to hold us accountable for something we didn't know.
1: Yeah.
0: But, you know, so, you know, there's the sin of omission or commission, right?
1: Yes. Yeah.
0: And so, you know, I think it's just trying to get people in line. And that's really what God's put on my heart, is just to share this with people. And there are going to be some people that are going to say, yeah, this is great. And, you know, I've had people come in and say, you know what, before I even talk to them, I know I want to do this with you. And they just, you know, mm-hmm. give us everything.
1: They're ready.
0: And then other yeah. people are just like, you got to walk them through it. And I think there's some people that are out there that are still like, I don't know, this is different. I had a guy the other day, a good friend of mine, and he was talking about the fact that he's got his money in a 401k plan, but he's retired now. The reason he keeps it in there is because the fees are really low. So he's focusing on the fees. He's not focusing on the profits and where they're coming from.
1: And that right there, I mean, kind of all part of the biblically responsible investing, right?
0: Absolutely.
1: All part of all this?
0: Yeah. And again, I mean, I don't think you can say it enough, but God wants us to trust him, not trust our bank account, because he's the one that provides it. It's his. I mean, if you look at, and we're going to talk about this later, Psalm 24:1, God owns everything. And if you believe that God owns everything, and I do, I take the Bible literally, then whatever I have, that means that's actually his. I'm just a steward.
1: Mm-hmm.
0: And so as a steward, I'm not, you know, acting on my behalf. I'm acting on someone else's. And in this case, it's God. So pretty important that you get that right.
1: It is, Jim. It really is. So again, as we start to wrap up this segment here, I mean, wow, right? This is this whole show. It's heavy. There's so much here, but it's also incredibly insightful, I think, for those who maybe do know some of this and those who don't know, you know?
0: Yeah.
1: And so with all this, again, you know, you can learn this. 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
4: 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We go 5:30 to 9. 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
4: 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The story is this. We go 5:30 to 9. 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
4: 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The story is this. We go 5:30 to 9. 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
7: 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Jim, as we're back into it here again on Values Driven Wealth, the next three items on the list, they're pretty intense. So would you please walk us through hands that shed innocent blood, a heart that devises wicked plans, and feet that make haste to run to evil?
8: Yeah, very... very serious stuff, right? It's very sobering. But these three cut very close to home in our modern economy. Hands that shed innocent blood, Cale, that includes any profit gained from the destruction of human life. And Proverbs 1:15-16 warns, "My son, do not walk in the way with them, for their feet run to evil, and they make haste to shed blood." So this directly applies to investments in abortion-related industries, certain pharmaceutical companies, or businesses that profit from human trafficking and exploitation. Micah 6:8 gives us the positive command. He has told you, O man, what is good, and what does the Lord require of you but to do justice, to love kindness, and to walk humbly with your God. So next, a heart that devises wicked plans covers business models built on addictions, deceptions, or greed. Jeremiah 17:9 reminds us, the heart is deceitful above all things and desperately sick. Who can understand it? We see these wicked plans in gambling empires, pornography industry, predatory lending, and marketing schemes designed to exploit human weaknesses. Then we have the feet that haste to run to evil. This is the impulsive rush into immoral opportunities for quick profit. Isaiah 59:7 says, their feet run to evil and they are swift to shed innocent blood. So in today's market, this looks like jumping into speculative bubbles, meme stocks, or trending investments without discernment, simply because everyone else is doing it.
7: I imagine that this can be difficult for some listeners because they may discover things in their portfolio they never knowingly chose. I mean, we've talked about this before, and I have to ask, you know, how should a believer respond to these realities?
8: Again, I think it just goes back to kind of what we talked about before, is that you really should know what you own.
7: Mm-hmm.
8: Because that you are profiting. You are part owner in that. And, you know, if it violates your values, then you don't want to support it. And I will tell you, you know, we've done shows before about ESG, but ESG is kind of the same thing we're doing here, but it's on the opposite end of the spectrum. So they're pushing agendas with ESG on companies. And the worst part about it, Caleb, is that they're using our money to do it. And those companies are being forced into positions that are attacking our values. So our own money is being used to attack our values. And so that when I realized that, it made me mad. And then I'm like, I want to take the money away from those bad companies.
7: Yeah,
8: maybe I
7: right.
8: shouldn't use the word bad, but let's have bad companies and give it to good companies. Give it to companies that, you know, sow life and just are, you know, like we said before, treating their customers, their employees, you know, just they're making the world a better place to live.
7: And again, it's part of that kindness aspect we talked about, right? And in a way, you know, two words that kind of resonate with me here is with courage and conviction.
8: Yeah. And that, and you know, it's funny because I've had a few people tell me that they heard the radio show and they were convicted. And I was like, okay. I mean, I don't want to necessarily convict. And it's not me.
7: Yeah.
8: It's not you.
7: Yeah.
8: God's just using us. We're just vessels, right? So it's God who's actually, the Holy Spirit's the one that's doing the convicting. But it you know, it's good that we be convicted, right? Because again, if you're just ignorant about what you own and you're just kind of going along and, you know, your merry way and you're enjoying all these profits, but then you find out, like, you know, someday, I don't think it's going to exclude you from heaven, but I don't know about you. When I go there, I want to hear the words, well done, good and faithful servant. And, you know, I think that when we're investing this way, that it honors God, and it's just the contentment, the peace that you feel when you do this is just off the charts.
7: And Jim, I mean, again, this can be a lot for listeners, especially those who aren't necessarily familiar with BRI, biblically responsible investing. So, you know, it's not necessarily about saying no to certain companies. It's about intentionality, supporting businesses doing good in the world.
8: Yes, absolutely. We do want to avoid those bad companies, but we want to give the money to good companies. And the ripple effect that occurs from that is really exponential.
7: Mm-hmm.
8: And go figure that God would use money invested his way to actually influence the world, you know, for good. I mean, and it's like, well, yeah, duh. I mean, but how many times have you ever really thought about that?
7: True. Okay. So to that, I mean, so like rejecting these things actually leads to greater freedom and fruitfulness, right?
8: Right. Exactly. And that's the thing. I think the more that we get away from dependence on the secular market, the more we can break free from that, the more we can be used by God. And I think the more blessing he's going to give you. And I'm not saying financial blessing necessarily. Yeah. I'm saying peace, you know, eternal
7: life,
8: rewards,
7: right? Yeah.
8: You know, and, you know, when we're just looking for profit, we are, you know, wanting to consume it now. When we're doing this, it's not that we won't consume some of it, but it's really making an eternal impact on the world. And so, you know, that's what I want to do with my money.
7: And that right there, I mean, that is biblically responsible investing. And then that's why, I mean, it's one of the reasons why, you know, Christians are turning to this, right?
8: Yes, absolutely. Yeah. And again, when they find out about it, they're like, oh, wow, I never thought about this. Mm-hmm. And then you just kind of, you know, walk them through all of that. And so when we have an initial meeting, we're just having a conversation. I'm not trying to sell them anything. Yeah. I want to find out where they're coming from. What are their values? You know, what are their needs? And then, you know, then I tell them, you know, how we work. A lot of times they already know that, but that's why they're there. But yeah, we kind of go into that and we just see it. 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
7: 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So, Jim, let's finish this list. What do false witness and sowing discord mean for wealth and business today?
8: Well, that's an excellent final question, Caleb. A false witness includes misleading investors, exaggerating performance claims, or lying during negotiations. So Proverbs 19:5 declares, "A false witness will not go unpunished, and he who breathes out lies will not escape." And the ninth commandment in Exodus 20:16 is straightforward. You shall not bear false witness against your neighbor. So in the financial world, this shows up in Ponzi-like schemes, inflated prospectuses, and salespeople who say whatever it takes to close a deal. So sowing discord is the toxic competitiveness that destroys teams, partnerships, and unfortunately, sometimes even families for personal financial gain. Proverbs 6:12-14 describes a worthless person who sows discord. And Romans 16:17 urges us to avoid those who cause divisions contrary to sound doctrine.
7: So trust really is the foundation of every healthy financial relationship.
8: Absolutely. I mean, you know, people come in and they kind of give you their life story. Mm-hmm. And, you know, I make recommendations and I'm like, I know you don't really know me necessarily, but I guess now with the radio show and things, I think people, if they listen to it, can kind of get a feel for, you know, where my heart is and what we're trying to do. And so, yeah, it's just about helping people find, you know, where their sweet spot is, I guess, you know, in making sure that they're aligned with the Lord.
7: Yeah. I guess the next question to that is, you know, what is the positive alternative that God calls us toward?
8: Yeah. God calls us to humility, truth, justice, and unity. And Proverbs 3:5-6 says, trust in the Lord with all your heart and do not lean on your own understanding. In all your ways, acknowledge him and he will make your straight your paths. So when we reject what God hates and pursues what he loves, we build wealth on a foundation that lasts. This is the heart of values-driven wealth. This is why we're here. We want our money to reflect the character of Christ, generous, honest, and fruitful.
7: Jim, I really think today's conversation challenges all of us to ask not just, is this profitable, but is this pleasing to God?
8: Yeah, that's really the bottom line. Is it pleasing to God? And again, I think most of us are not investing purposely to hurt God or to pain God. But, you know, when you find out that you can do this, then I think, you know, I've had people tell me, I didn't know about this, mm-hmm. but then they also say, once you hear this, you can't unhear it. And so I think that's because the Holy Spirit's convicting their heart mm-hmm. about something. And I just really, you know, try to walk them through. We don't pressure people. We just want to make sure that we can get them to that place when they're ready. And some people will, unfortunately, they'll walk away from it
7: yeah.
8: Because they will not place their full trust in God.
7: That right there is part of all of this, part of the biblically responsible investing, right?
8: Mm-hmm.
7: I mean,
8: yeah.
7: And it's part of just accepting God's love in your life in the first place, right?
8: Yeah, it's all about him. It's not about me. Mm-hmm. It's not about you. It's all about him.
7: Yeah.
8: And, you know, I mean, it sounds kind of, for like, so people outside, it sounds like, oh, he's this, you know, egotistic God. But it's just that he made us for relationship, and he wants to have a relationship with us. And this is just one more way, one more layer of relationship that we can have with him is by trusting him with our money. And I'll just tell you a quick little story. So I don't know if you've ever heard of Samaritan Ministries, but they're actually
7: yeah.
8: located in Peoria. And it's not health insurance, but it's a cost-sharing ministry. So basically, all of the supporters pay money in, and then they move the money out to people who have needs. And I remember when my wife and I were first looked at it, which back in 2014, and my wife had worked as a dental hygienist for 30 some years. And so she was kind of in the traditional, you know, medicine or dentistry path. Mm-hmm. And she said, this is not traditional insurance. And I'm like, yeah, it's not. So then again, like, do we trust this, right? But I remember praying about it. And I remember God very clearly telling me or saying to me, I didn't hear verbal, but I heard it in my spirit.
7: Mm-hmm.
8: If you say you're going to trust me with everything, are you not going to trust me in this?
7: With this, yeah.
8: And that is the exact same thing with the money. And I mean, I shouldn't say bet the farm, but we're going all in on this because we want to honor God. And I mean, I was probably on the track to retire, but when I found this, it's changed the whole course of my life. It has changed my life. I can tell you that for sure, because now I don't know that I'll ever retire. Now my daughters are working with me in the business, and I want it to be not about me, but about our mission and what we're doing. And they are on board with that. And they are, you know, they're going to take it far beyond me. And hopefully maybe my grandkids someday, you know, get involved. I don't know.
7: And Jim, I'm going to take the words right from you. It's bigger than you. It's bigger than me.
8: It is.
7: Way bigger.
8: Again, it's not about us. Yep. It's about God, yep. right? And when we honor him, he honors us. He blesses us. And again, I'm not saying materialistically mm-hmm. necessarily. It could be that. But he, I don't know. He just gives you a peace. You know, the Bible talks about the peace that passes all understanding. And that's really what happens. It's like, okay, this is not my money. It takes the pressure off of us mm-hmm. when we don't, when we're like, oh, it's his money. And again, if you trust God, then you're like, okay, so if I, am I going to trust him with this and really leave the results up to him because he's the provider. And so he'll give us what we need. I've never, you know, I can't say I've always gotten what I wanted, but he's always given me at least what I needed. Mm-hmm. And I think every believer I've talked to would say the exact same thing. So I don't know. I'm getting off on a, you know, a tangent, but that's my heart.
7: And Jim, that right there is powerful and it means so much, you know, and so as we wrap up today's show, would you please close us with a prayer and a final challenge?
8: Yeah, absolutely. Let's pray. Heavenly Father, thank you for your holy word that shines light into every area of our lives, including our finances. Forgive us when we have tolerated pride, lies, unjust gain, or discord in our money decisions. Cleanse our heart, our businesses, and our investment portfolios. 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Fill us with contentment from Hebrews 13:5 and generosity from 2 Corinthians 9, so that our wealth becomes a powerful tool for your kingdom. In the mighty name of Jesus, we pray. Amen.
7: Amen.
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3: Watching and waiting. I'm Paul Stevens, Fox News. President Trump claims a peace deal with Iran could be signed as soon as today. Fox's Aisha Hazmi.
4: The president on True Social yesterday said, hopefully this process will all work out quickly, easily, and smoothly. If it doesn't, we have the ultimate alternative, hopefully never to be used again. The latest from the Iranians, however, is that it will not be signed this weekend. The spokesperson for the Iranian foreign minister told state media it could, though, happen in the coming days. According to a White House official, the terms include all of Iran's nuclear material is going to be destroyed and removed. The nuclear program is going to be dismantled. None of Iran's money will be released without full compliance. The Strait of Hormuz will be reopened again, and then there will be no Iranian funding of terrorist groups.
3: An Iranian official disputing what's allegedly in the deal, saying concessions about Iran's nuclear program are not part of it. The deal signing comes after the U.S. and Iran resumed launching strikes across the Middle East earlier in the month. Chaos breaking out in New York City overnight after crowds celebrated the New York Knicks championship got out of hand.
5: Several arrests were made and damage has been reported across the city. Multiple cars, including NYPD police cars, were damaged, including their windshields busted in. Video also shows officers in riot gear and on police horses for crowd control. At times, people were also seen throwing objects at those officers. Other Knicks fans were seen climbing on top of light poles, cars, and buses. In Times Square, a school bus was set on fire, while fans also set fire to trash cans, and lots of fireworks were also set off. At one point, a person set off flares on top of a bus.
3: And the Knicks winning their first title in more than 50 years. The city will hold a parade celebration coming up on Thursday. 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
6: WMBD Radio News Extra. I'm TJ Carson. The most violent tornado from Thursday's severe weather has been rated by the National Weather Service. On Friday, the service says an EF3 tornado rolled through rural Washburn for 19 minutes. It touched down at 4:56 p.m. with estimated peak winds of 155 miles per hour, tracked for more than 11 miles, and a maximum width of about a half mile. There were no injuries reported in the tornado's aftermath. As of Saturday morning, a rating had not yet been determined for a potential Morton Deer Creek tornado. Residents of rural Washburn are picking up the pieces after that tornado Thursday night. Kim Tagg's house was severely damaged in the tornado and says portions of her barn were embedded in her house, but Tagg says she is very fortunate.
7: I've had neighbors here all day helping clean up, and I'm very grateful for that, and nobody's dead.
6: Tagg says the mindset is to move forward until the cleaning job is done and to find out if she can rebuild. Tremont's Crown Jewel event is celebrating a milestone this weekend. The Diamond Jubilee 60th edition of the Turkey Festival runs through Sunday. The festival originally started as a fundraiser for the village's pool, but co-chairwoman Natalie Anderson says any group in Tremont can now ask for help.
8: This year we were able to give a large donation to our sports boosters for a new digital sign for our gym, so that was exciting.
6: Anderson says other beneficiaries have included the Boy and Cub Scouts, the Historical Society, and for senior meals. More news in 30 minutes or as it breaks, and always at WMBDRadio.com.
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10: The 25 News First Alert forecast. After some morning scattered showers, we are going to see temperatures into the mid to lower 70s here today. Plenty of sunshine and not a lot of humidity. For a great day to get outside and enjoy, or to cruise around with the windows down. Overall, a pretty great day here today. More showers and storms possible for us as we start the new week ahead, starting on Tuesday and Wednesday. I'm 25 News First Alert Meteorologist Austin Feig for WMBD Radio.
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0: It is the Jesus Christ Show. I am your holy host. Happy to be with you this Sunday, as I'm with you every single Sunday, right here answering your questions and talking about the things that truly matter in life, and of course the afterlife. I encourage you to be bold and brave and go to the phone with your theology question or life situation question anywhere in the U.S. of A. Dial 800-520-1534. That's 800-520-1534. 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
1: Thank you, Jesus, for taking my call.
0: My pleasure.
1: I'm looking at Matthew chapter 23, verse 9. It says, "Do not call anyone on earth your father, for one is your father, he who is in heaven." Some Christian friends of mine have said that that refers only to that it's okay to call your own father, father, but it refers only to priests, that you're not supposed to call a Catholic priest father. And I've looked through the different places in the Bible, and I see where there's a lot of references to calling Abraham father, and I wondered, what does that exactly mean, Jesus?
0: Okay, there's a couple of things that I think will be helpful, one of which is you have in Exodus 20:12 where it says, "Honor your father and your mother." And it goes on to say that your days may be long in the land and that the Lord your God is giving to you. Now, why would there be a commandment about honoring your father and your mother, speaking of your earthly father and mother, if you weren't supposed to call your earthly father, father? So it's not about dad. It's not about your dad. There's nothing wrong with that. As a matter of fact, the Matthew 23, 9 verse that you're referring to is talking about scribes and Pharisees. It is talking about the religious leaders. Now, our Catholic brothers and sisters have to ask the questions and do the investigations themselves to find out in what context this is speaking. But in Scripture, absolutely, positively, it's not talking about your earthly father, but it is most certainly talking about religious leaders that were referring them to themselves as fathers of information and spirituality and all of these things. That's what it's talking about. It's not talking about your dad, calling your dad a father.
1: What about Father Abraham?
0: His Father Abraham was speaking of a particular being a father of nations. And so it wasn't from the religious sense that the Pharisees or the scribes were taking it on, which is why Matthew 23, when you look at Matthew 23, not just 23:9, but you look at Matthew 23, you'll see that in its context, it's talking specifically about scribes and Pharisees, specifically. So in context, seated in the context, it's talking about those religious leaders of the day that were putting themselves on pedestals and making people refer to them as father. Different than talking about a lineage or a birthing line coming through somebody. It's talking about all truth and knowledge coming through somebody, which is where the problem lies. And this is one of those things that Catholics and Protestants disagree on and battle through over and over. And so

structure of some of the Protestant churches, where there would be divisions, and that's going to happen. That's been happening for a long time, and it will happen for a long time to come. So it's the best thing that can be done is for Catholics and Protestants to discuss these things in an open and honest manner, and kind of like a family discussion. It bums me out, to say the least, when I see infighting within the church, the Big C Church, and those that call themselves Christian. There's a lot of heresy that is taught outside of the church under the guise of looking like Christians. There are cults and there are different groups that are spreading things that can be very dangerous to the structure of Christianity. And so when the denominations within Christianity are battling, it just makes the very structure of the faith weaker. So to have in-house discussions, great. To have family talks, absolutely fine. To be able to come together and share where you think that there's a problem or where something doesn't seem to jive right or any of those things, that's that you should have those discussions. Scripture says in Thessalonians, to test all things, hold fast to that which is true. There should be testing. There should be questions, and there should be time of family discussion. But once it gets to that point where you're pulling apart each other for the sake of pulling apart each other, then I think you become weaker to anybody who wants to see the church fail. And also to those on the outside. To those on the outside looking in at it, they see a very confused or disjointed, a frustrated group of individuals rather than the unity and the quality that you're looking for when you think of a faith or a group of people. But there are going to be differences. There's many differences throughout the Catholic structure and the Protestant structure. That's why there's a Protestantism to begin with. It wouldn't exist. I mean, the term itself, Protestant, means to protest the things, many of the things that were taking place in the Catholic Church. And so that there's a division and a separation, and through that separation, beliefs on this end are one way and beliefs on the other end are another way. But really, I try and push you back over and over to the essentials. The essentials are the key. They are the structure and the pillars of the faith. They deal with, who do you say that I am? If someone says that Jesus Christ is not God, there's a problem. If they try and mutate who I am by saying, oh, 50% this and 50%, no, 100% God, 100% man, dealing with the Trinity, the triune Godhead would be a problem. So if somebody's tossing out the Trinity or ignoring the Trinity, that would be a problem. Who they say Mary is, the virgin birth, these things, once they start getting messed with or people start getting rid of them or messing around with how they're interpreted, then there becomes a problem. But at this point, Catholics and Protestants agree on those essentials. It's the non-essentials or the gray areas where there's discussions that go on all the time about baptism and things like that. And Matthew 23:9 is one of those things that falls into that category, where the Protestants would believe that that looks directly at the priests, and the Catholics would believe that it does not, that there is a different interpretation there for that. And this is where studying comes in, taking the time to sit down, to get your face in the Word of God, to learn what it says in context and not just what you've been taught over and over again without any questions. Both sides always, in this case, should be taking the time to study and show themselves approved.

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0: It is the Jesus Christ Show. I am your holy host. Happy to be with you this Sunday, as I am with you every single Sunday right here, answering your questions and talking about the things that truly matter in life, and of course, the afterlife. I encourage you to be bold and brave and go to the phone with your theology question dealing with God, religion, spirituality, worldviews, the Bible. Or if you're going through something in life, we call them life situations. 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
1: Hello, Jesus.
0: Hi, Kurt.
1: Hi. You didn't say my name, so I didn't know who you were talking to. I have a question about the Nephilim. In Numbers 13:33, Moses sent spies into the land of Canaan, and they came back saying that they saw the Nephilim. And so my question is, who are the Nephilim, and weren't they destroyed in the flood of Noah?
0: Well, here's the thing. As far as who the Nephilim are, they're a great debate that goes back and forth as to who these creatures were that mated and made these giants. What you can know is that absolutely, as it says in Scripture, everything was destroyed. So Genesis 6:5-7, the Lord saw that the wickedness of man was great in the earth, and that every intention of the thoughts of the hearts was only evil continually. And the Lord was sorry that he had made man on the earth, and it grieved him to his heart. Goes on to say with the flood that all would perish except Noah and his family and the animals on the ark. So the Nephilim would have certainly been destroyed during that process as well. The only explanation that would land for certain other references, like we saw them that you referred to as Numbers 13:33, is really that either they didn't see them and thought, because it's all referring to and it looked as if and this type of thing, or that they had done what they had done again to mate with humans. And this again goes back to the concept of what the Nephilim were. Were they fallen angels? If they were fallen angels, and the idea there is that fallen angels learn from Genesis that the Messiah is going to come through the bloodline of Eve, and their thought is, well, if it has to be a perfect bloodline, then we will imperfect the bloodline by making children and mating with the bloodline and injecting the demonic blood. But Scripture says that angels do not marry, nor are they given in marriage, implying that they don't have sexual organs or the ability to have sex, but they do have the ability to possess. So all of these arguments go back and forth when it comes to the Nephilim and who they are and what they are, what their DNA would be and all of this. But as far as your specific question as to whether they were killed during the flood, absolutely. Everything except Noah and his family and the animals that were brought under the ark would have been. But the references of anything where, especially where they say we saw the Nephilim there, and we seemed like grasshoppers in our own eyes and we looked the same to them, they're either referencing a mistake, as they're gazing down and they're saying, well, we're seeing these giants of sorts, or that the Nephilim regenerated through whichever process you land on, which is either mating with an ungodly line of humans or an ungodly group of fallen angels, that in that process they did it again post the flood and were back indeed when they were being looked upon.

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5: Fox News, I'm Angelo Bavaro. President Trump says a peace deal with Iran could be signed as soon as today.
6: The latest from the Iranians, however, is that it will not be signed this weekend. The spokesperson for the Iranian foreign minister told state media it could, though, happen in the coming days. According to a White House official, the terms include all of Iran's nuclear material is going to be destroyed and removed. The nuclear program is going to be dismantled. The Strait of Hormuz will be reopened again.
5: Fox's Aisha Hotny. The New York Knicks capturing their first NBA championship since 1973, beating the Spurs in game 5, 94-90. Jalen Brunson was named MVP.
7: Every time I got the ball, all I could think about is all the hours in the summer. For every summer I had since I ever could remember making this a reality.
5: That sound courtesy ABC, the victory parade planned for Thursday. 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
8: WMBD Radio News Extra, I'm TJ Carson. Cleanup is underway across central Illinois after severe storms on Thursday. Dwight Curtis of Morton says he was watching the weather on television when the storms arrived.
9: Wife went to the door, front door, and it was calm. And I went to the kitchen and back through the garage and looked out, and the wind was blowing in. The garage door was open, and I yelled at her, and we went down the basement.
8: Winds heavily damaged Gertis's roof, causing him and his wife to find temporary housing with his mother-in-law, but he says everyone is okay. The Illinois State Board of Education is moving forward with a statewide numeracy plan that aims to improve how math is taught in schools. Capital News Illinois reports the goal is to provide teachers with evidence-based instructional strategies to help students build their numeracy skills. The plan includes resources for teachers and school districts to use, but it does not create any curriculum mandates or specific teaching requirements. The ISBE approved the plan during their board meeting Wednesday. The World Cup is underway, and one Central Illinois legislator helped bring the beautiful game to North America. 16th District Congressman Darren LaHood serves as co-chair of the Congressional Soccer Caucus and says the sport is important to him and his family.
10: So I have three sons that all played soccer growing up in Peoria, and so soccer's been a big part of our life, and I'm proud that the president asked me to step up and be part of the World Cup.
8: The U.S. started their campaign Friday night with a win over Paraguay. More news in 30 minutes or as it breaks, and always at WMBDradio.com.
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13: The 25 News First Alert Forecast. After some morning scattered showers, we are going to see temperatures into the mid to lower 70s here today. Plenty of sunshine and not a lot of humidity. For a great day to get outside and enjoy, or to cruise around with the windows down, Overall, a pretty great day here today. More showers and storms possible for us as we start the new week ahead, starting on Tuesday and Wednesday. I'm 25 News First Alert Meteorologist Austin Feig for WMBD Radio.
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0: It is the Jesus Christ Show. 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
15: Thank you for taking my call.
0: My pleasure. What's going on?
15: Well, I'm angry, perhaps even jealous, and I don't like feeling like this.
0: Okay.
15: My sister, my older sister, is disabled.
0: Mm-hmm.
15: Not terribly disabled, but she's depending on my son to do everything for her, run her errands, clean her house, even though I've offered, my younger sister and I have offered to pay to have someone do this.
0: Mm-hmm.
15: My son's with me. He's 40 years old, not working. Part of why I'm angry is I've put him through school, private colleges, expensive, and he's graduated and should be looking for a job now.
0: Mm-hmm.
15: And he can't because she's asking him over there every day, 2 or 3 hours minimum per day.
0: Okay.
15: And he does because he loves her. We have a problem. He feels that she and I are the only ones that cares about. The rest of the family can just go hang.
0: Okay.
15: And I just feel very angry, and it appears like it's jealous that he's spending so much time with her.
0: Sure, that's got to be a part of it. So this is your son.
15: Yes.
0: And he lives with you?
15: Yes.
0: Why does he live with you at 40?
15: Because he's never really worked.
0: How come he's never really worked?
15: Good question.
0: Thank you.
15: I don't have an answer.
0: Alrighty.
15: He did live with his girlfriend for a while, and he has had part-time jobs.
0: Where's Dad in the picture?
15: Well, his father and I divorced when he was like a year and a half old.
0: Gotcha. So Dad's not in the picture. Mm-hmm. And so your sister, his auntie, is ill. And she's disabled, correct?
15: Well, she's not really ill. She has problems with her knees. She won't have a surgery. She just likes to, play the martyr.
0: I see. Is she afraid of surgery? We can maybe use a different term. Is she afraid of surgery, you think? What is her excuse for not getting it done?
15: I think monetary.
0: Okay. And your son has no problem. He doesn't kick the can every time she calls and asks for him to come over. He seems to want to do it on his own.
15: Yes, he's willing to do it for her.
0: Okay. Well, it sounds like you've got a couple of things going on. The jealousy, yes, that's a high probability, and that's okay. But really,
16: you should be thrilled to have a 40-year-old man who happens to be your son wanting to get out of your house. You should be more thrilled if he did it permanently, because not a good thing.
15: No, it isn't.
16: Why he doesn't have, especially that he completed. Some people go to college for degrees and go to school for degrees to move on. Some people do it to put off moving on. And they just don't want to, you know, there's people after high school that, well, I'm not done being a student. I just want to be a student. And so they jump into things and they use it kind of to slow down the process and appear to be young. I'm still just a young kid learning things. And then nothing comes of it. And there's those that go into college going, you know what? I would love to go run and play right now, but I need more education because I want to be better suited to the marketplace. Two different animals, both going to college. So yes. If he did not come out of college with a desire to go swinging at that big world and try and take his piece of it, that's a curiosity unto itself. It doesn't sound like it is just complete nobility on his part. I think it is a very nice thing. You should take care of your family, and I get that, but it sounds like people are doing things to avoid doing what they need to be doing, your sister included. So you included. I mean, you've let your kid hang out till he's 40.
15: Right. Well, he's living, it's actually in a guest house on my property.
16: Okay, but still, it's still a little, you know, cut the cord.
15: Right. I think with the school, that was my fault. I pushed him because I thought he needed something that he could use as a career, make some money, support himself. He doesn't want to do what he went to school for. He wants to go, I don't know, directing movies or acting or, you know, a whole different direction. And so he's not real thrilled about looking for a job. You're right about that.
16: Okay, so there's a lot going on here. Is there a church that you all attend, or?
15: There's a church that I attend occasionally. I'm not really close. I mean,
16: because you guys could use a third party coming in there and sitting in and kind of piecing this apart. Morally, there's nothing wrong with helping someone out. I understand why you're jealous, but there's a dynamic and that seems to repeat itself in all of this. You not pushing your son, your sister not pushing herself, your son not pushing himself. There's a strange pattern in all of this, and unfortunately, you know, we're limited on time. We can't, you know, pull it all apart. But I would say, yeah, I understand your jealousy. That's fine. But really, it's about if you're not pushing your son to go out and do something, at least he is doing something. And it seems to be for a good cause. If it is a monetary thing for your sister, find the way to make the money. Find an organization that can do the surgery, because there's a lot of people that are living with ailments and disabilities that are incredibly real that can't be changed. As simply from what you tell me, and right. Why not get that fixed and take care of that? Otherwise, if she is really debilitated and the state will pay for it, sometimes family can do that, and he could be making money that way as well, and maybe turn some of this stuff into a positive. But a 40-year-old man living at home, not temporarily, but living at home, is not a healthy place to be. So maybe there's a lot of people that just aren't really motivated in this circumstance. But I don't know that that's the worst of the situation. The fact that he's motivated to get up and do anything, especially tend to a loved one, is really a kind thing to do. He could sit there and say no. But some of this has to change. I'd also recommend maybe you, being the jealous one, taking the time to go over and visit your sister too. Go over there, maybe spend time with your sister and your boy over there. I'm hoping that you charge him for that room and at least build some structure. But really, people will look for the weakest link and kind of the easiest path to go down. That is oftentimes the worst place to go. And when Scripture talks about for a man would find a woman, and for this reason he would leave his mother and father, and to her he would cleave in Genesis, that is really about the cycle of life and families. Families should grow, and they should separate as you grow new families and all of this. Otherwise, it can't exist. It won't ever move on. You'll have little communes somewhere, but families won't ever grow and move on. And as a parent, you should love to see your kids grow up and move out and have families and grow with their job and their careers. And you shouldn't want to keep them stuck in one place close by. You should always be using everything in your power to encourage them to leave that nest and find themselves. When they don't, then it causes a retardation of sorts emotionally, where the system kind of stalls, and the child becomes this child man or child woman, hovering in this state between being a kid and being an adult, and it never comes out good. It's always awkward and non-productive. So I think that is part, all of this plays a part in everything somehow. And you can see how the pieces tie together. It's unfortunate that they're not all available, whereas we could ask them all questions. So taking what you've given me, I'd say start with that relationship with you and your son and find out what his goals are and direction is. And it's not about whether he wants to have a choice about having a job. It's that he needs a job. That could be put into play by you charging a proper amount for living circumstances and any food that he takes, and maybe spend some time with your sister as well. You go there and be a part of that. That can end some of the jealousy, and also show your son that you can be doing it, which is probably the more natural way to do it, and allow him to go out and be young and explore and to learn and to get a career.

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To ask your question, dial 800-520-1534.

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0: It is the Jesus Christ Show. I am your holy host. Happy to be with you this Sunday, as I am with you every single Sunday, right here answering your questions and talking about the things that truly matter in life, and of course, the afterlife. I encourage you to be bold and brave and go to the phone with your theology question or life situation question anywhere in the U.S. of A. Dial 800-520-1534. 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
2: Thank you very much. I'm a Christian, and my brother has been going back and forth with Christianity, and he's finally coming around and interested in it again. But he asked me a question the other day that I didn't, for the first time, really have any idea how to answer. He said, if Jesus came here as the Son of God and knew that he was going to die on the cross to forgive us for our sins, then why, when he was on the cross doing that, did he say, Father, why have you forsaken me?
1: Okay, in a whole, what's taking place at that point, it talks about it growing dark. At that time in Scripture, talking about Matthew. And in Matthew, you're 27, you see that at verse 45, things start to happen. It says, now from the sixth hour of darkness fell upon all the land until the ninth hour. And about the ninth hour, Jesus cried out with a loud voice. And the words that I said were, Eloi, Eloi, lama sabachthani, which is actually quoting Psalms 22:1. And so I would reference that, too, because it's important that that is taking place the way it took place. But really what's happening there is a sense of separation, not a true sense, not a true separation, but a sense of separation that's going on. And it's really the Father turning judicially away from me. So at that time, as I'm taking on the sins of the world, the Father is turning away, not fully turning away from me. There's not an actual separation, but the feeling of separation that's taking place as I am taking on all the sins of the world. In doing that, the Father is not taking that on. I am. And as I'm taking that on, the Father looks away from the sin. In feeling that never experienced before, I use that as an opportunity to quote Psalm 22:1, and I'll refer you to that to go read it, and you'll be able to see it in its fullness. But there's not a full separation of God in the sense that God was, you know, we actually severed ties or something like that. It's nothing like that at all. It's really the feeling, as it says, the feeling of that what felt like separation, not true separation, due to God having to turn away judicially from what was taking place because of the sin that was being taken on. And that's why I quoted, and Eloi, Eloi, lama sabachthani obviously translates to, my God, why hast thou forsaken me? So I hope that that helps, and that you take some time to go look at Psalm and see it in its fullness and understand its cross-reference as to what was going on.

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2: The world waiting on a possible deal. I'm Angelo Bavaro, Fox News. President Trump says a peace agreement with Iran could be signed as soon as today.
10: The president on Truth Social yesterday said, hopefully this process will all work out quickly, easily, and smoothly. If it doesn't, we have the ultimate alternative, hopefully never to be used again. The latest from the Iranians, however, is that it will not be signed this weekend. The spokesperson for the Iranian foreign minister told state media it could, though, happen in the coming days. According to a White House official, the terms include all of Iran's nuclear material is going to be destroyed and removed. The nuclear program is going to be dismantled. None of Iran's money will be released without full compliance. The Strait of Hormuz will be reopened again, and then there will be no Iranian funding of terrorist groups.
2: Fox's Aisha Hosni. Iranian leaders are disputing what's allegedly in that deal, claiming concessions about Iran's nuclear program are not part of it. The deal signing comes after the U.S. and Iran resume launching strikes across the Middle East last week. The New York Knicks are NBA champs after beating the San Antonio Spurs in Game 5 of the NBA Finals.
11: It's been more than half a century, but New York City is again the mecca of basketball.
12: Knicks fans, this is not a dream. Go ahead and cry. After 53 years, the Knicks are finally NBA champions once again.
11: On ABC, the moment the Knicks defeated the San Antonio Spurs 94-90 in Game 5 of the NBA Finals, a series that was much closer than 4-1. San Antonio had a double-digit lead in every game of the Finals, and Saturday was no different. Up 16 in the second quarter, 15 in the third, and 10 with under 8 minutes to play. But Jalen Brunson brought the Knicks back, scoring 15 of his 45 points in the fourth quarter, including the go-ahead basket with just over a minute left, taking home the MVP honors. Greg Thompson, Fox News.
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13: WMBD Radio News Extra. I'm TJ Carson. The most violent tornado from Thursday's severe weather has been rated by the National Weather Service. On Friday, The service says an EF3 tornado rolled through rural Washburn for 19 minutes. It touched down at 4:56 p.m. with estimated peak winds of 155 miles per hour, tracked for more than 11 miles, and a maximum width of about a half mile. There were no injuries reported in the tornado's aftermath. As of Saturday morning, a rating had not yet been determined for a potential Morton Deer Creek tornado. Residents of rural Washburn are picking up the pieces after that tornado Thursday night. Kim Tagg's house was severely damaged in the tornado and says portions of her barn were embedded in her house, but Tagg says she is very fortunate.
8: I've had neighbors here all day helping clean up, and I'm very grateful for that, and nobody's dead.
13: Tagg says the mindset is to move forward until the cleaning job is done and to find out if she can rebuild. Tremont's Crown Jewel event is celebrating a milestone this weekend. The Diamond Jubilee 60th edition of the Turkey Festival runs through Sunday. The festival originally started as a fundraiser for the village's pool, but co-chairwoman Natalie Anderson says any group in Tremont can now ask for help.
14: This year we were able to give a large donation to our sports boosters for a new digital sign for our gym, so that was exciting.
13: Anderson says other beneficiaries have included the Boy and Cub Scouts, the Historical Society, and for senior meals. More news in 30 minutes or as it breaks, and always at WMBDRadio.com.
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17: The 25 News First Alert forecast. After some morning scattered showers, we are going to see temperatures into the mid to lower 70s here today. Plenty of sunshine and not a lot of humidity. For a great day to get outside and enjoy or to cruise around with the windows down. Overall, a pretty great day here today. More showers and storms possible for us as we start the new week ahead, starting on Tuesday and Wednesday. I'm 25 News First Alert Meteorologist Austin Feig for WMBD Radio.
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0: Over 2,000 years ago, I walked this earth, teaching, healing, inspiring, and preparing to make the ultimate sacrifice. For God so loved the world that he gave his only begotten Son, that whoever believes in him shall not perish, but have eternal life. What if today you and I could talk voice to voice and you could ask me anything? 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

0: It is the Jesus Christ Show. I am your holy host. Happy to be with you this Sunday, as I am with you every single Sunday right here, answering your questions and talking about the things that truly matter in life, and of course, the afterlife. I encourage you to be bold and brave and go to the phone with your theology question, dealing with God, religion, spirituality, different views, whatever it may be. And also, if you're going through something in life, we call them life situations, I'm happy to talk to you as well. Anywhere in the U.S. of A, dial 800-520-1534. That's 800-520-1534. 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
1: Hello, thank you. When the fourth commandment is remember the Sabbath and keep it holy, and I know Jesus kept the Sabbath holy, and from my understanding, the Sabbath would begin at sunset Friday and end at sunset Saturday. Can you tell me why a lot of churches today keep Sunday sacred and don't honor the Sabbath as God commanded?
0: Well, it depends how you're looking at it. The modern-day Christians, the majority of them, are not worshiping on the Sabbath. They're worshiping on the Lord's Day. The Lord's Day comes to play when I died and then resurrected. That's the day they're worshiping. For many reasons, this goes throughout Scripture. If you remember, when asked, I said the Sabbath was made for man, not man for the Sabbath. Don't get lost in the rule. The rule is that it's important to have downtime. The rule is important to spend time with God and to have time of worship and not to just to put it off. But it wasn't about a particular day being more special than the other day. And you can see this in Scripture because there's many other times when the Sabbath day changed during the process. Sometimes the early church worshiped on Wednesdays. Also, you can come across Scripture like Colossians 2, verse 16 and 17 says, therefore, let no one act as your judge in regard to food or drink or in respect to festival or a new moon or a Sabbath day, things which are mere shadow of what is to come, but the substance belongs to Christ. So the truth be told, that I being the substance, that when I died and resurrected, that became the focus for the new Christians as to where they were going to put their energies, and it was going to be on the remembrance of that day, and that was the day that they were going to do those Sabbath things. It hasn't changed the Sabbath. The Sabbath is still Saturday and not Sunday, but what it has, it's done, is made that the day of worship for modern-day Christians. And even you can see throughout Scripture there were times where Christians practiced at different times. It was just a process. It was not the focus on the specific day the way people assume that it is today. It was prior, but many things changed, that being one of them. Not that it got rid of a commandment or anything like that, certainly not. I didn't come to get rid of commandments. It's about fulfilling them. Acts 27, as I said, Colossians 2, 16 and 17, Romans 1, 12, 1 Corinthians 16, 2. It's good to look as many of them as possible to kind of get your mind wrapped around understanding as to what's going on. But certainly not to disregard what's being said in the Ten Commandments, however, to shine a light on it, to show the specifics of what's being done. I did that often, not always to the joy of the religious leaders of the day, but I did that to help show people not to worship the law or the principle, but to understand the purpose of it and where it lies in your life.

0: for many years, and I have fought for, I would say, a good 3 to 4 years to maintain it and keep it and honor my obligations as a husband. Subsequently met by pure chance a woman who is going through the same process. We have counseled each other, and through that counseling, this woman has reintroduced me to you and rekindled my relationship with you. And if I would go so far as to say I've experienced a spiritual rebirth within myself as a result of this, and going through this specifically tough period of time, she just advised me, why don't you, when last did you pray? And I said, gosh, I must have been at schoolboy. And she said, why don't you just try it? And in so doing, I got tremendous strength and courage and so on and so forth. What has subsequently happened is we have become emotionally very attached. We're not physically intimate or anything along those lines. In fact, we figured if we did anything along that, it would just confuse things even more. She is also going through the process. The difference is between her situation and my situation is that they have a very Christian family, and her husband is throwing scriptures at her and trying to navigate through their marital problems. And yet here we stand, and it's very, very, very confusing for the both of us. And our biggest confusion is, how do you view the situation where a beautiful thing is blossoming out of two tragic situations? One of those beautiful things is me rediscovering you.
1: Well, keep in mind that beautiful things blossom via defecation all the time. It's called fertilizer. A rotted corpse probably would be a great place to plant seeds, but I don't know that that is awesome or also the way to be looking at it. I think that I hear that a lot. It's like, hey, look, but the good that's coming out of it. I know people that in the 70s came to know me via hallucinogenic drugs, and I would not recommend that to people as a way of finding me. So I don't know that the ends justify the means, and I think there's more going on. If you trusted yourself to make a decision in your family with your life, and it's proven to be wrong, where did you go wrong in that decision-making with your wife?
0: Right.
1: So what, you tell me what happened. How come... Before we get into all the love and the pretty and the flowers and the butterflies and rainbows and all of that, why did your relationship go south in the first place?
0: We've come to a point where we have very little in common, and we sat down and we openly discussed what her expectations of me are and what my expectations of her, and we both came to the conclusion that we're not willing to meet each other's expectations. That's the simplest way I could put it.
1: Okay, like. So you both weren't being fed properly and started pouting and say, I don't want to do anymore.
0: You could put it that way, sure.
1: How long have you been in the States?
0: 20 years.
1: South Africa?
0: Yes.
1: Okay. And there's a lot of cultural differences between South Africa and the States?
0: Yes.
1: Okay. And a lot of cultural differences between men and women?
0: Absolutely.
1: Okay. Did you bring any of those with you?
0: Yes.
1: Did she point them out? Or notice them in one way?
0: Yes, absolutely.
1: Okay.
0: Yes.
1: Okay. How did you feel about that when you know, essentially who you are, how you were raised, your ethos, your mores, the things that you believe to be proper structure are being questioned by this woman that you're trying to be in love with?
0: At the time, I think, you know, we were younger, and they weren't questioned initially. It has just recently become a situation. We're very, very social, South Africans, very social. And

0: our family is very much extended into our friends and inner circle. And that's now, that's become something that she's no longer interested in doing. And that's very much a cultural thing, I would venture to say.
1: Okay. I want you to hold that thought as we're up against the clock, but I do want to chat some more. Do you have some time?
0: Certainly.
1: Please, hold tight, and then we'll come back and chat some more.

0: proud.
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0: It is the Jesus Christ Show. I am your holy host. Happy to be with you this Sunday, as I'm with you every single Sunday right here, answering your questions and talking about the things that truly matter in life and, of course, the afterlife. I encourage you to be bold and brave and go to the phone with your theology question or life situation question anywhere in the U.S. of A. Dial 800-520-1534. That's 800-520-1534. We were talking with Simon. Simon, you still with us?
1: Good morning. Yes, I am, Jesus.
0: Okay. So, Simon, you're in a situation where you're married, that it's losing its spark. You come across someone else who's going through a similar stage of their marriage. Obviously, that's an easy place to bond. Pointing out the fact that you come from South Africa, there's going to be some cultural differences sometimes. And I had asked if they got in the way or they were ever pointed out by your wife. I asked these questions because something has broken the pattern of moving forward in the relationship, and you're looking for a new one to start. And all relationships will break down at some point, and really it's about learning to work through them more than it is to move on. Otherwise, the whole, well, we fell out of love and it just got boring, that's you and her. That is love. Love is not an accident. You don't stumble across it. You build it, and you make a choice to be a part of it, a very active and participatory member of the relationship, both of you. And the only difference between the two relationships, from what you're telling me, is that you're willing to do it with someone else. And she apparently is willing to do it with you. And I think at that point, you really sell yourself short. You put yourself in another relationship that's going to go down the exact same path, because they all do. And you're going to start a pattern, hopefully not, of going from one relationship to the next, to the next, to the next, to become fulfilled, when that's just not how relationships work. So I'm going to invite you. My best advice is to go back to your wife, both of you. Go back to your loved ones and do everything possible to work it out. Because you don't fall out of love. You just ignore it. And you just move on to something else that's easier. And that which is easier often isn't better for you.

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6: Fox News, I'm Paul Stevens. President Trump says a deal with Iran set to be signed maybe today. Iran's foreign minister is saying, though, the likelihood of finalizing a plan is also high.
7: Iranian state media released their own details, emphasizing U.S. commitments to lift sanctions, withdraw its forces, and release frozen Iranian funds.
6: And that's Fox's Max Gordon in Dubai. Congress has still not renewed an intelligence law allowing the feds to conduct warrantless wiretaps on some foreign nationals.
8: Legal authority for the government's foremost intelligence gathering weapon to foil terrorism, FISA Section 702, expires. There's worry about unprecedented vulnerabilities this summer.
6: And that's Fox's Chad Pergram. For the first time in over 50 years, the New York Knicks are NBA champions, defeating the San Antonio Spurs last night. Big parade coming up. 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
9: WMBD Radio News Extra, I'm TJ Carson. Cleanup is underway across central Illinois after severe storms on Thursday. Dwight Curtis of Morton says he was watching the weather on television when the storms arrived.
10: Wife went to the door, front door, and it was calm. And I went to the kitchen and back through the garage and looked out, and the wind was blowing in. The garage door was open, and I yelled at her, and we went down the basement.
9: Winds heavily damaged Gertis' roof, causing him and his wife to find temporary housing with his mother-in-law, but he says everyone is okay. The Illinois State Board of Education is moving forward with a statewide numeracy plan that aims to improve how math is taught in schools. Capital News Illinois reports the goal is to provide teachers with evidence-based instructional strategies to help students build their numeracy skills. The plan includes resources for teachers and school districts to use, but it does not create any curriculum mandates or specific teaching requirements. The ISBE approved the plan during their board meeting Wednesday. The World Cup is underway, and one Central Illinois legislator helped bring the beautiful game to North America. 16th District Congressman Darren LaHood serves as co-chair of the Congressional Soccer Caucus and says the sport is important to him and his family.
11: So I have 3 sons that all played soccer growing up in Peoria, and so soccer's been a big part of our life, and I'm proud that the president asked me to step up and be part of the World Cup.
9: The U.S. started their campaign Friday night with a win over Paraguay. More news in 30 minutes or as it breaks, and always at WMBDRadio.com.
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14: The 25 News First Alert Forecast. After some morning scattered showers, we are going to see temperatures into the mid to lower 70s here today. Plenty of sunshine and not a lot of humidity. For a great day to get outside and enjoy, or to cruise around with the windows down, Overall, a pretty great day here today. More showers and storms possible for us as we start the new week ahead, starting on Tuesday and Wednesday. I'm 25 News First Alert Meteorologist Austin Feig for WMBD Radio.
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9: People say that relationships are hard, and really they shouldn't be. Marriage and relationships shouldn't be hard, but it doesn't mean that there isn't complications. And Simon, obviously we had limited time, a sweet man, you could hear it in his heart, wanting to do right, and I believe that he will. But there's a difference between when you get lost in the flowery concept of love, you can lose the most precious part of love, which is a very practical part of your life. It's not just all the flowery stuff. The honeymoon does go away. I'm just incredibly bummed out about the disposable attitude to move on. Especially in a situation where two people come together that are going through a similar situation. I know that makes for a good romantic movie. Oh, we're both dealing with the same thing and now we've come across each other's path. But that's not necessarily true. The reason why I bring up Simon's background was because sometimes there can be miscommunications that can be difficult, just simply cultural. And so sometimes those things come to the surface differently, and so it's very easy for one to throw up their arms and go, well, you just don't understand me, and the other one go, well, okay, then maybe we're not in love or we're falling out of love. And I don't think any of those things are fair. I think that if it's worth it, you fight for it. And you find ways to reignite. You remember why you were together in the first place, and you sit down and you do nice things for each other. And you push yourself into that mode, and it will happen again. You fell in love the first time. There was no magical recipe or anything like that. It's really about that there are wonderful types of people that you would click with in this world. And under rare exception, like violence or abuse, physical, emotional, that you should actually leave. To set up an opportunity to fall in love again can be incredibly romantic and fun and different. But people go, really what it is, you know, depending on if you're a man or a woman, oftentimes men like to be adored. And if they don't feel adored, they look for the door. And women want to feel smart and beautiful and participatory in the relationship. And if they don't, they look for the door. And then everyone gets pouty and kind of, well, I'm not getting what I'm getting, so I'm not going to give. And then everyone turns away. And then the description I get on the show is, we fell out of love, but you didn't. Just not that easy. Love is a decision. So if you're not in it, it's because you're deciding not to be in it. You're deciding something outside of the relationship is more important, whether it's another person or this fantasy of how great life's going to be, or finally I'm going to be with a blonde, or finally I'm going to be with a tall man, or finally I'm going to be whatever it is. It's just stuff. And everybody has their stuff, and this new person's just going to bring their stuff into the relationship, and you're going to bring your stuff into relationship, and then in a couple of months you're going to be calling me to tell me how you fell out of love in that relationship. Don't put that kind of pressure on love, that magical pressure. I know it makes for really, really sappy and good movies, and it makes for a good story. But the best story is being consistent and realizing when you are just not into it,
16: and forcing yourself. Forcing yourself to reconnect and reignite the passion, to look for new things that you might have missed, and just re-excite it. It can be done. I see it all the time. Or just stop getting into the relationship game. Because outside of abuse, whether somebody is abusing you emotionally by sleeping around themselves, or calling you names and being horrible, or heaven forbid, putting their hands on you. Outside of those things, really, it's all mendable. It's all, you're capable of sitting down and redrawing the lines of the relationship and falling in love again by decision. I know it sounds cold and terribly unromantic, but it's the truth. Love is a decision. It's a decision between you and your partner that you're going to put them first. And in doing so, everyone gets taken care of. When someone breaks that, this is often the case, is someone slacks for whatever reason, and the other one goes, wait a second, I'm not being fed anymore, but I'm feeding them. Well, man, the heck with it. I'm not going to feed them then. And it just starts a battle of will until people just feel like they've fallen out of love. Just not the way people work. It's just not the way. When you have those feelings, when you have those thoughts, it's more based in fantasy. You're now thinking about the fantasy level of having a new relationship. Sometimes it's tied with the particular age you're going through, and it's, oh, the fantasy of going backwards and the fantasy of being with an old lover or an old flame from high school or something. Or college, or whatever it is. And then the fantasies are starting. And you can't help but think about how great it would be to be back in that relationship. No, because if you're a guy, it's probably because you can't run as fast as you used to. You're not as strong as you used to. You don't play football anymore. And that person reminds you of those days or that time. And it's just fantasy. It's important to man up, or woman up, as the case might be, and be a part of the relationship. Love is a tertiary happening because of two people. So if that love isn't there, it's because you are not putting it there with your partner. You're not making the time. You're not making each other important. And it's awkward at first, because you have to reignite that. In the beginning, everybody just kind of gives. That's what they want to do. Everybody wants to give. I want to give. I want to love. I want to take care of you. I want to do sweet things for you. And then life comes in and says, hey, I have needs from you, and I have needs from you too, and I have all these needs. And people get busy, and they think, oh, well, they know I love them. I'll just, cut out doing X, Y, and Z, so I won't give flowers as much. I won't tell them as much that I care. I won't do things, the small things, for them. And then you get to the stage where it's like, well, I will do these things. I'll take out the trash. I'll do what I need to do. But I'm not going to be happy about it. There's not going to be any joy about it. And slowly it starts slipping away, rather than going, realizing what you're doing, going, no, this person's amazing. I'm going to remember all the little things about them. A great resetter, a great way to reset a relationship, is find an old photo of yourself when you were a child that you think represents who you are, whether it's the simplicity, whether it's that big smile, whether it's that those eyes of wonderment, and you both exchange them again. I'm a big fan of keeping child pictures of yourself around the home, because people pretend to be adults, but really you're just kind of big, boring kids at this point, who don't like to play as much, who would rather talk about the aches and pains and all of that than enjoy. So why don't you go back to the beginning, to the simplicity, and see each other when you didn't know as much about putting on masks and pretending to be something you're not, and look at that person and say, this is the person that is in there, that is trying to figure out how to get through life and work things out and just wants to be loved and love somebody and reset yourself on it all. And fall in love with each other from, you know, the head to the toe and all in between. And remind yourself how wonderful and how blessed you are to have somebody who cares in your life. But this disposable marriage, or it's, you know, there, I met this other person. I guarantee, no matter how happy your marriage is right now, you can always meet somebody who's a little sexier, who's a little funnier, who's a little stronger, has more hair. Sorry, guys, it happens. And all these different things. Maybe doesn't have the belly. Whatever it is, you do change. Another excuse for you to maybe get back into shape, to show commitment. Not that physical looks are everything, but shows commitment that you do care. All these things. It's weird because they're the first things to go. Kindness, taking care of yourself, reminding, little gifts, doing things that you're not asked to do, just helping out at the house. Those things tend to go, but I guarantee you get into a new relationship, boom, those are the first things you do. Well, I'm going to lose weight, and then I'm going to do this. Because the only difference is you care again. And when you care, when two people are in a relationship and they care for each other and they're doing things for each other, and it's obvious, is when that feeling of love is prominent. So when people aren't taking care of each other and they don't care and they're just like, whatever, or they want a reason out because they don't want to be committed, they want to be able to fly around and have excuses, then all the problems rise. It's easy to pick them out. Don't fall into that silly, silly cycle of, falling out of love. It takes way, way, way, way more to fall out of love than you think. It's just not possible. It's a much prettier way of saying we're bored, we're boring, and we've given up. We don't care anymore. And that's that place to be because you control that. So keep that in mind. If you feel like you don't care anymore, the relationship's not going there, get it back. You've fallen in love with each other once. There's no violence. There's no ugliness. You can do it again. You can do it again in a deeper, a more real way. And find that. I always encourage that. Reconciliation is always going to be at the top. The other people, they're not as sexy as they think, as you think. And they're going to wake up. And they're going to have bad breath too. And they're going to have problems. And they're going to whine. And they're going to argue. And they're going to be pouty and all of these things. Just men and women are. There they are, and you're not going to run from that. It'll be a different set of strengths and weaknesses, maybe. But they will have both strengths and weaknesses. Rather than keep going through this over and over again, stay with who you're with, work really hard, put in the effort, and bring back that magic.

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0: It is the Jesus Christ Show. I am your holy host. Happy to be with you this Sunday, as I'm with you every single Sunday right here, answering your questions and talking about the things that truly matter in life and, of course, the afterlife. Tom, welcome to the Jesus Christ Show.
1: Thank you. How are you doing this morning?
0: I'm well, Tom. And you?
1: I'm good, thank you. I had a theology question regarding God has no need to change and doesn't change. And I was just, it always has made me curious why the huge disparity in his change between the Old Testament and the New Testament. It seemed like he was real vindictive and, you know, with fire and brimstone in the Old Testament, smiting people, telling them to stone people. You know, if a woman's not a virgin on her marriage night, she's supposed to be stoned. And
0: pretty ugly.
1: And all those things. And then, you know, if the man doesn't marry the brother's wife, he has to pay a shoe. And then you get into the New Testament, and then all of a sudden he's forgiving and understanding and loving. So that, to me, is a huge change.
0: It seems that way. So let's look at it structurally for a second. That if you're in front of a big building, and then all of a sudden something happens and you don't see the big building anymore, the most likely thing is that you've turned away from the building, not the building away from you. So the building doesn't change. Your perspective has changed. So now you see things a little differently. But the building, the probability of the building getting up and walking away is slim to none. Likewise, that when you look at Scripture, specifically Scripture like that, the change that is being seen is less about God and more about man. And there's a difference between application and change. You are yourself in context in different areas. You shower naked, but you don't shop naked. It's not a change of who you are when you do that. It's an appropriate context of who you are tied into what you're doing. So in this case, you can't think of God and the interaction with the world as one thing. He's doing it here, he's doing not doing it here. Look at the entirety of Scripture, if you will, of like one big baby book of the world growing. And that baby goes from infancy and understanding of the rules into its adulthood throughout the entirety of the process. So through that process, maybe a parent might smack the hand of their child or something when they're very young to get a point across. As they get older, they do less of that and start to articulate and explain and go through the rules. And when they get and through more of that, they start explaining about the concepts of love. Now, all of those things are important, all those things in context. But if you think of it that way, if you look at it as a parent and a child, you'll see that it goes through the exact same process that an adult parent goes with a child in every relationship. Remember, more importantly than all of this, these simple words: I am with you. Always. Reach out.

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10: Still waiting and watching. I'm Paul Stevens, Fox News. A deal to end the war between the U.S. and Iran could be signed as soon as today, according to President Trump.
11: The terms of the deal, according to a White House official who tells me, it's going to include that Iran's nuclear material has to be destroyed and removed. The nuclear program has to be dismantled. None of Iran's money is going to be released without full compliance. And the Strait of Hormuz is going to be reopened immediately, and there will be no Iranian funding to terrorist groups anymore. The latest from the Iranians, however, is that it won't be signed this weekend. A spokesperson for the Iranian foreign minister told state media that it could happen in the coming days, though. But there are multiple reports out there that the Qatari mediators arrived in Tehran to smooth over the final details of this, try to get across the finish line.
10: That's Fox's Aisha Hosni, now an Iranian official, also disputing what's allegedly in that deal, claiming, for example, concessions about Iran's nuclear program are not part of that deal. President Trump set to meet with Middle East leaders next week as he goes to France for the annual G7 forum, where Iran will be a big topic. The president is expected to head to Evian, the town on Lake Geneva, known for, yes, those spring water mineral waters. The group of seven gathering. It includes Canada, France, Germany, Italy, Japan, the U.S., and the United Kingdom. Mr. Trump is expected to land Monday afternoon local time, hold a bilateral meeting with French President Emmanuel Macron before a leadership dinner. And this also in for the Middle East. The Israeli military saying it launched strikes today on Beirut, targeting Hezbollah infrastructure, despite ongoing efforts to negotiate an end to the U.S.-Iran war and the surrounding violence in other areas. 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
12: WMBD Radio News Extra. I'm TJ Carson. The most violent tornado from Thursday's severe weather has been rated by the National Weather Service. On Friday, the service says an EF3 tornado rolled through rural Washburn for 19 minutes. It touched down at 4:56 p.m. with estimated peak winds of 155 miles per hour, tracked for more than 11 miles, and a maximum width of about a half mile. There were no injuries reported in the tornado's aftermath. As of Saturday morning, a rating had not yet been determined for a potential Morton Deer Creek tornado. Residents of rural Washburn are picking up the pieces after that tornado Thursday night. Kim Tagg's house was severely damaged in the tornado and says portions of her barn were embedded in her house, but Tagg says she is very fortunate.
13: I've had neighbors here all day helping clean up.
8: and I'm very grateful for that, and nobody's dead.
12: Tag says the mindset is to move forward until the cleaning job is done and to find out if she can rebuild. Tremont's Crown Jewel event is celebrating a milestone this weekend. The Diamond Jubilee 60th edition of the Turkey Festival runs through Sunday. The festival originally started as a fundraiser for the village's pool, but co-chairwoman Natalie Anderson says any group in Tremont can now ask for help.
13: This year we were able to give a large donation to our sports boosters for a new digital sign for our gym, so that was exciting.
12: Anderson says other beneficiaries have included the Boy and Cub Scouts, the Historical Society, and for senior meals. More news in 30 minutes or as it breaks, and always at WMBDRadio.com.
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15: The 25 News First Alert Forecast. After some morning scattered showers, we are going to see temperatures into the mid to lower 70s here today. Plenty of sunshine and not a lot of humidity. For a great day to get outside and enjoy, or to cruise around with the windows down. Overall, a pretty great day here today. More showers and storms possible for us as we start the new week ahead, starting on Tuesday and Wednesday. I'm 25 News First Alert Meteorologist Austin Feig for WMBD Radio.
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20: 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All right now on Fox News Sunday. From Fox News in Washington, we begin with a look at some of today's top stories. Chaos broke out across New York City last night amid celebrations of the Knicks' first NBA championship in more than 50 years. There were clashes with police, damage to vehicles, fires, and a number of arrests. The Knicks beat the Spurs 94-90 in Game 5. New York City Mayor Zohran Mamdani says a celebratory parade will be held in the city on Thursday. Here in Washington, UFC Freedom 250 is set for tonight on the White House South Lawn. The mixed martial arts event coincides with another celebration, President Trump's 80th birthday. Meanwhile, preparations are underway in Geneva, Switzerland for the G7 summit, which starts tomorrow. French and Swiss authorities implementing extensive security measures in advance of world leaders' arrival, all against the backdrop of a possible deal to end the Iran conflict. And that is where we pick up with Aisha Hasni. Hello, Aisha.
11: Good morning to you, Shannon, from a pristine Geneva, Switzerland, ahead of the G7 summit here. We still do not know exactly what time this deal between Iran and the U.S. will be signed, but we do know from the president it is scheduled to happen sometime today. And we also know now that it will happen electronically, digitally. The two sides will not be in person together in one room. The president on Truth Social saying that as soon as it's signed, that the Strait of Hormuz would open to all immediately. We are told this will be without tolls, and then the U.S. blockade will be lifted, followed by the demining of the Strait of Hormuz. Friday night, the president told supporters in a tele-rally that he has ended another war.
0: I don't know if you heard, but we ended the war with Iran today, and they have agreed never to have a nuclear weapon, something that we insisted on. That was the whole purpose.
11: The latest from the Iranians, however, Shannon, is that it will not be signed this weekend. The spokesperson for the Iranian foreign minister told state media it could happen in the coming days, though. The president added on Truth Social, at the appropriate time, when all is calm, we will go in and get the nuclear dust buried deep under the powerful sunken granite mountains, thanks to our beautiful B-2 bombers and their brilliant pilots, and downblend and destroy it, whether in Iran or the United States. Here in Geneva, shops are boarded up as protests are expected today ahead of the president's arrival on Monday. The president plans to meet with G7 leaders to address economic growth, illegal immigration, artificial intelligence, among much more. On the sidelines, Shannon, he is planning to meet one-on-one bilateral meetings with some regional partners, including the leaders of Egypt, Qatar, and the UAE. Shannon?
20: All right, Aisha Hasni in Geneva, thank you very much. Joining us now, the top Democrat on the Armed Services Committee, Rhode Island Senator Jack Reed. Senator, welcome back to Fox News Sunday.
1: Thank you, Shannon.
20: Okay, so you heard Aisha there outlining what we're hearing, the contours of the deal. No access to a nuclear weapon ever for Iran, whether they procure it, whether they develop it, the strait to reopen. Are there things about this deal that you can celebrate this morning?
1: Well, for 100 days, we've been hearing constantly there's going to be a deal, there's going to be a deal. I think the precipitating issue today, the president wants to give himself a birthday present. And we have paid for it with hundreds of billions of dollars. But the point the president just made, that they've agreed not to develop nuclear weapon, they did that with President Obama's JCPOA. That was an agreement they held to of not developing nuclear weapons. So we have spent billions of dollars. We've lost 14 personnel killed in action, hundreds wounded, and we've disrupted the world economy. And we're getting basically less than what we had under the JCPOA, which President Trump walked away from. So, the one point I think you could emphasize is that the strait will open. I think that's the purpose, because that is something that will help alleviate this economic crisis. But the other part of this is Reuters is reporting that part of the deal is $24 billion in sanctions relief to the Iranians. So this is not a we win and you do what we say. This is how can we open up the straits? What will it cost us?
20: What we've been told about any kind of money changing hands, the president says right now, the vice president says right now, there's none of that that's going to happen on the front. And it's only after Iran fully performs and fulfills everything that they're going to agree to. At some point in the future, there would be some lifting of sanctions or unfreezing of funds. I mean, the JCPOA and you know, the fallout from that was billions of dollars flooding to the Iranians in a way that enabled them to fund their proxies that we know have, you know, killed thousands of people, if not more than that. So if there is performance based on this money being released, why not allow that if you were supportive of the JCPOA?
1: Well, I think we have to look at the agreement they obtained. First of all, we're in a much worse position than we were under the JCPOA. The breakout time, that is the time it would take to assemble enough enriched uranium to develop a weapon, was 12 months during the JCPOA. Today, it's weeks. We are negotiating against a country which its leadership has been eliminated. Now we have even more fanatical leadership who has much more invested and much more to leverage their position. So, you know, we're not coming into this as we were in the JCPOA. Abandoning the JCPOA was a bad mistake by the president. Now we can try to get back, but it's going to be a difficult process to get back to that position.
20: Well, you and I have talked about, too, the critics of JCPOA had real problems with the fact that there wasn't immediate access to what was going on in Iran, that there were ways they could delay the inspections for up to 24 days. They could take some of their own soil samples and turn those in. The President Trump says, and you're right, I mean, the devil's in the details. We just don't know yet. But he says this is going to be the opposite of the JCPOA when it comes to enforcement. That's obviously going to be a critical part of this. I want to make sure while we have you, too, that we also talk about this lapse in Section 702 of FISA. Yeah. It's a critical tool. You have said that. I mean, your colleagues on both sides of the aisle say that. Here is Senator John Thune, the majority leader now, about Democrats taking that position.
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3: I'm Angelo Bavaro, Fox News. Iranian officials are downplaying President Trump's claim that a peace agreement will be signed today.
4: The president announced yesterday on Truth Social that there will be a signing between Iran and the U.S. on this memorandum of understanding, a peace agreement. We're told it will happen electronically. Neither side is meeting in person to do this. The latest from the Iranians, however, is that it will not be signed this weekend. The spokesperson for the Iranian foreign minister told state media. It could happen in the coming days, though. As this gets closer to the finish line, the IDF says Israel struck Hezbollah targets in Beirut in response to Hezbollah's fire towards Israeli territory.
3: Fox's Aisha Hosni. Now, that fighting between Israel and Hezbollah has threatened the fragile ceasefire earlier this month. That deal comes after the U.S. and Iran resumed launching strikes across the Middle East last week. That peace deal between the U.S. and Iran could be under threat as Israel continues to launch strikes into Lebanon.
5: The Israelis launched a number of strikes against a Hezbollah commander there in response to drone attacks that were launched over the border this weekend. Iran now says this will not go unanswered. And remember, just last weekend, they fired 30 ballistic missiles into Israel after the IDF launched similar strikes. Now, a diplomat involved in the talks told Fox News the strikes today in Beirut are creating issues with finalizing the deal. They went on to accuse Israel of sabotaging this agreement. The Israelis are pushing back, saying that their civilians are under threat in the northern part of their country, and these will not go unanswered, these attacks over the border.
3: Fox's Trey Yingst. Israel has ignored repeated calls from President Trump to stop launching strikes. 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
6: WMBD Radio News Extra. I'm TJ Carson. The most violent tornado from Thursday's severe weather has been rated by the National Weather Service. On Friday, the service says an EF3 tornado rolled through rural Washburn for 19 minutes. It touched down at 4:56 p.m. with estimated peak winds of 155 miles per hour, tracked for more than 11 miles, and a maximum width of about a half mile. There were no injuries reported in the tornado's aftermath. As of Saturday morning, a rating had not yet been determined for a potential Morton Deer Creek tornado. Residents of rural Washburn are picking up the pieces after that tornado Thursday night. Kim Tagg's house was severely damaged in the tornado and says portions of her barn were embedded in her house, but Tagg says she is very fortunate.
7: I've had neighbors here all day helping clean up, and I'm very grateful for that, and nobody's dead.
6: Tagg says the mindset is to move forward until the cleaning job is done and to find out if she can rebuild. Tremont's Crown Jewel event is celebrating a milestone this weekend. The Diamond Jubilee 60th edition of the Turkey Festival runs through Sunday. The festival originally started as a fundraiser for the village's pool, but co-chairwoman Natalie Anderson says any group in Tremont can now ask for help.
8: This year we were able to give a large donation to our sports boosters for a new digital sign for our gym, so that was exciting.
6: Anderson says other beneficiaries have included the Boy and Cub Scouts, the Historical Society, and for senior meals. More news in 30 minutes or as it breaks, and always at WMBDRadio.com.
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10: The 25 News First Alert Forecast. After some morning scattered showers, we are going to see temperatures into the mid to lower 70s here today. Plenty of sunshine and not a lot of humidity. For a great day to get outside and enjoy or to cruise around with the windows down. Overall, a pretty great day here today. More showers and storms possible for us as we start the new week ahead, starting on Tuesday and Wednesday. I'm 25 News First Alert Meteorologist Austin Feig for WMBD Radio.
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0: let's hear it from the homeowner who used Woodfront Kitchens in their recent renovation.
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1: 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Quality of work they've done. 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
4: Emphasizing U.S. commitments to lift sanctions, withdraw its forces, and release frozen Iranian funds.
5: And that's Fox's Max Gordon in Dubai. Congress not renewing an intelligence law that would allow the feds to conduct wireless wiretaps on foreign nationals.
6: Legal authority for the government's foremost intelligence-gathering weapon to foil terrorism, FISA Section 702, expires. There's worry about unprecedented vulnerabilities this summer.
5: Fox's Chad Pergram in D.C., the New York Knicks NBA champions for the first time in over 50 years, downing San Antonio 94-90 last night. They win that series 4-1, first title in 53 years. 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
7: WMBD Radio News Extra, I'm T.J. Carson. Cleanup is underway across central Illinois after severe storms on Thursday. Dwight Curtis of Morton says he was watching the weather on television when the storms arrived.
8: Wife went to the door, front door, and it was calm. And I went to the kitchen and back through the garage and looked out, and the wind was blowing in. The garage door was open, and I yelled at her, and we went down the basement.
7: Winds heavily damaged Curtis's roof, causing him and his wife to find temporary housing with his mother-in-law, but he says everyone is okay. The Illinois State Board of Education is moving forward with a statewide numeracy plan that aims to improve how math is taught in schools. Capital News Illinois reports the goal is to provide teachers with evidence-based instructional strategies to help students build their numeracy skills. The plan includes resources for teachers and school districts to use, but it does not create any curriculum mandates or specific teaching requirements. The ISBE approved the plan during their board meeting Wednesday. The World Cup is underway, and one Central Illinois legislator helped bring the beautiful game to North America. 16th District Congressman Darren LaHood serves as co-chair of the Congressional Soccer Caucus and says the sport is important to him and his family.
9: So I have three sons that all played soccer growing up in Peoria, and so soccer's been a big part of our life, and I'm proud that the president asked me to step up and be part of the World Cup.
7: The U.S. started their campaign Friday night with a win over Paraguay. More news in 30 minutes or as it breaks, and always at WMBDRadio.com.
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12: The 25 News First Alert Forecast. After some morning scattered showers, We are going to see temperatures into the mid to lower 70s here today. Plenty of sunshine and not a lot of humidity. For a great day to get outside and enjoy or to cruise around with the windows down. Overall, a pretty great day here today. More showers and storms possible for us as we start the new week ahead, starting on Tuesday and Wednesday. I'm 25 News First Alert Meteorologist Austin Feig for WMBD Radio.
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15: There's a lot more about you than only your online activity than you think. 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All right, so I still haven't been in a Waymo.
16: I don't understand this.
15: Because I just see it stopped in the middle of the street, and I know that there are glitches and there are always problems, and I'm just afraid I'm going to be one of them.
16: It's the future. You've got to get yourself ready for this.
15: I talk about the future all day long.
16: Right, and yet you won't live it.
15: I do live it. I just don't want to get in a Waymo.
16: I love them.
15: I mean, listen to what happened to Addie in San Francisco, California. Addie, welcome aboard. Now, explain to us what went on when you got into the Waymo.
17: Hey, Kim, thanks for having me on. So basically, I got into the Waymo, just a, you know, average trip going to work, as we do in San Francisco. And about, I don't know, 2 minutes into the drive, I get a phone call from the car, which is kind of unusual because usually if you have an issue, like you're saying, with a Waymo, you are calling the help desk. So something I haven't told anybody yet about this video, you guys are getting the inside scoop, is I had actually seen a video of this on TikTok. So as soon as he patched me in, I said, okay, I got it. I asked him the question again. I said, sorry, what did you say? Pulled out my phone to record. And that's how the TikTok was born.
15: Oh, nice.
17: Yeah, but anyway, he asked me to verify my age and if I'm the account holder.
16: Who's he? Are we talking about like a customer service rep?
17: Yeah, that's right. A customer service rep from who knows where. But he's calling in and asking me to verify my age. Now, this is what's interesting. He doesn't ask for an ID. They could just kind of take you at your word.
15: So because you have to be over 18 or 18 or over in order to get into a Waymo. Unless you're in Phoenix, you can be 14 to 17.
16: But all you have to do to verify is say, I'm 18.
15: Yes.
17: That's right. As simple as that.
16: Well,
17: and what's interesting is in these population-dense cities like San Francisco, the kids here are really independent. So I think they're trying to limit how many kids are taking Waymos around the city by themselves without an adult.
15: So I wonder what happens if you were to say, I'm 12?
17: Funny you ask that. In the comment section of that video, somebody said, there were a few teenagers in my comment section saying, I got kicked off the app for being honest.
16: Oh, wow.
15: Oh, wow.
16: So they probably complete the ride, get to your destination, and then cancel your account so you can't ride again because you're not old enough.
17: I think that's right.
16: Now
15: are they using cameras to figure out how old you are, right? I mean, they're tracking everything.
16: Absolutely, they're using cameras.
17: Yeah, you are being filmed, and that's something you agree to every time you get into a Waymo. Now, I don't think they're actively surveilling you every time, but I think it's more for their safety, maybe a liability issue. But you do agree when you get into a Waymo that you are okay with being filmed at all times.
16: So I once rode in a Waymo early in the early stages because I thought it was so interesting. And this is when in Phoenix, it only covered a couple of blocks. And I sat in the driver's seat.
15: Okay.
16: So then the next time I went to get in, there was five of us. And I was like, oh, yeah, someone just sit in the driver's seat. It's fine. And they immediately got in and said, I'm sorry, you cannot be in the driver's seat. We've changed our terms and conditions. You have to be in the back.
15: Now, Addie, do you get carded when you go out?
16: Yeah, were you flattered that the Waymo thought you were young looking?
17: You guys have no idea how long I've been riding this high. I mean, as a 10-year-old, when you're asked if you're under 18, you're going to hold on to that. You're going to say, hold on, can you say that again? But unfortunately, in the comment section, almost everybody's saying, oh, this happened to me. This happened to me too. So if you ride Waymo, you can probably count on this happening to you within the next few months.
16: Oh, so it's not that you look young and vivacious. It's just the standard.
15: She does.
16: Oh, okay. Never mind.
17: As much as I'd love to believe that. And of course, I had to plug my girlfriend, who's a nurse injector here. I said, shout out to Sculptra.
15: Just a little bit. Just going to work on that jawline just a little bit.
16: Now you're going to have people bummed out when they get in a Waymo and they're not asked that question.
17: No, I shouldn't have said that. You're right.
16: Oh, man. Waymo thinks I look like an old hag.
15: Well, you know, but that's an interesting thing is that, you know, how much are they tracking? How much data do they really have?
16: All of it.
15: And what do we agree to when we just say, yeah, absolutely, that this is just the terms and conditions of us getting in the car?
16: Do you think anything less is happening inside of an Uber?
15: But oh, do the same thing.
16: The difference is in Waymo, all that information is being collected by a corporation. In an Uber, you're probably being filmed and recorded and everything's collected by just an individual.
15: Now, we can't do this, but Addie, in San Francisco, you can do this. And actually all throughout the state of California, is that if you are a California resident under CCPA, they are required, the companies are required to tell you and to show you exactly what they have about you.
16: Oh, really?
15: Yes.
16: But not here in Phoenix?
15: No. California's, that's about it.
16: That's the only good thing that the California government's ever done?
15: Yeah, that's pretty much what we're talking about. Jake in St. Louis, welcome aboard. Hi there, Jake.
14: Hey, Kim.
15: So I read about you and I thought, what an amazing guy you are. And what a situation you were put into. Explain to everybody what happened.
14: So basically we were sitting at home, we were on the couch, and my wife and I's phones went off, an alert that we've never heard before. We didn't even know it was a thing. It was an Apple crash detection that my daughter had been involved in a car accident, and it dropped a pin to her location. We were able to get out the door and be on the scene of the accident in under 2 minutes. So that was great, that feature that we didn't even know existed. I guess because we were listed as emergency contacts, mm-hmm. It sent a call to us and 911.
15: And that's as part of the iPhone is you have to make sure it is enabled.
16: It's right.
15: SOS crash detection. But it
14: yes.
16: Let me ask a couple of questions. A, was it a serious crash?
14: It was a very serious crash. She's been in the ICU for about 16 days.
16: Oh, wow.
14: She's still in and out of, I mean, pretty much in an unconscious state. So they've been working on her. Luckily, the fire department got there very quick, and they ended up shocking her twice on the scene.
15: Oh,
14: and
15: gosh.
14: got a pulse back, and she was rushed to the hospital where she was then rushed into emergency surgery, and she's had multiple surgeries since then.
15: Oh, my gosh.
16: How old is your daughter again?
14: She's 17.
16: Okay. And is this because of your relationship with her registered on the phone? Is it because you guys are on the same phone plan? What triggered Apple to send you this notification?
14: Yes, we're on the same phone plan. And my wife and I are listed as emergency contacts.
16: Okay.
14: So from what we understand, it sends a notification to the emergency contacts and also calls 911. I guess when the accident happens, if you don't clear it from your phone in 20 seconds, realizes something's bad and it'll send the alert out.
15: But how?
14: That's how we received it.
15: That is, you know, it's really the power of technology,
16: right?
14: It was great.
15: I mean,
14: allowed us to get there as quick as we did.
15: Exactly.
16: And
15: exactly.
16: It's really cool that Apple focuses on these features. They do it with the watch when it comes to alerting people of
15: the
16: health
15: fall.
16: Concerns
15: yes.
16: or a fall or something like that. And now it's a feature inside the phone. It's really cool.
15: Yeah. And it is something that you have to make sure that you do set up.
16: Okay.
15: I mean,
14: definitely.
15: So you go into settings, you go into emergency SOS, and Android has pretty much the same idea. It's called the personal safety app.
14: Okay.
15: But it's one of these things. And also, you know, while we're on this topic is medical ID.
14: Sure.
15: Is that, I mean, as a firefighter, I'm sure that has helped you, right?
14: Absolutely. I mean, I've been on multiple car accidents and some good, some not so good. And, this one was a little different. Being my own kid, I'm
15: for
14: glad
15: sure.
14: I was able to be there. You know,
15: for sure.
14: I mean, that's pretty much every parent's worst nightmare. You get a call, your kid's been in an accident, and then I'm happy I was able to respond, but I wish it never happened.
15: Of course. Of course. Well, thanks for taking a few minutes and talking to us today about what's going on. Of course, I mean, all of us here at the show will be praying for you and your family because that's. Gosh,
16: I can't imagine. I'm glad that feature's there, But hopefully I never have to use it.
15: Yeah. It's like, you know, when you get that phone call at 4 o'clock in the morning, nobody good calls at 4 o'clock in the morning. But
16: no.
15: But, you know, having the ability to know that this has happened, right? But also, you know, with the SOS, it not only contacted him, but it contacted emergency services.
16: Right. And they got there at the same time.
15: Yes.
16: When before, if everyone in the car accident was injured and no one had the ability to call 911, it could have been life-saving.
15: Right.
16: The time that they got to respond could have been life-saving.
15: 2 minutes.
16: Yeah. It's ridiculous.
15: 2 minutes, which is... So, folks, do us all a favor. Make sure, check your phone settings. Make sure that you have emergency SOS turned on. On your watch, make sure that it's turned on there as well, because it really can make a difference. 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All right, I have a confession to make. My name is Kim. I've been to 37 different countries.
16: Okay.
15: And when it comes time for me to pack, I always overpack.
16: Okay.
15: Do you?
16: I don't. Okay. But my fiance, we just went to California Friday, Saturday, Sunday, Monday.
15: Yes.
16: Drove back Tuesday.
15: Yes.
16: Six bags.
15: Six bags?
16: Yeah.
15: Did she bring her whole closet?
16: Six bags.
15: Okay. Does she change multiple times during the day?
16: Six bags.
15: Okay.
16: I don't get it. I don't know what's in there. It's like she's a magician and she has to bring all her tricks in her trunks.
15: Well, here, I have a solution for this.
16: Please.
15: This is what I've started doing. That we all have our favorite pair of jeans, our favorite jackets, our favorite T-shirts, and whatever it may be.
16: Right.
15: You hang them up on your closet or lay them out on the bed. And then you take pictures of them. And then you say to ChatGPT, I'm going to California for 4 days. And it's going to be sunny, 75 degrees, 20% chance of rain. Or you can just say, ChatGPT, go get the weather.
16: Right.
15: Okay. Come back and tell me exactly what I need to bring and give me multiple outfit ideas. Whoa. It is amazing. Look at this.
16: Oh, wow.
15: So what it does, and describe to everybody what you see.
16: It's a, what is that, 5-day, 10-day layout of all these different outfits using the same item in multiple outfits, which if you have the ability to wash them, it's really cool.
15: But you have a jacket that you can wear with a dress.
16: Right.
15: A jacket you can wear with jeans.
16: But look in this picture, though. How many handbags are you bringing? 1, 2, 3, 4, 5 different handbags?
15: No. They're the same handbag, but in different outfits.
16: No, there's the square-looking one in the upper corner, then the small black one, then the brown one that's the big loop and not the square.
15: I would never carry 7 different handbags.
16: Right.
15: Lucky if I carry one. I mean, because I'm just not that person.
16: But does that actually save you space?
15: Yes.
16: Because you actually, once you get the advice from, you remove the items.
15: Yes, exactly.
16: Put them back in the closet.
15: And then you say, I only need to bring the 2 pairs of jeans.
16: And then you have to meditate on it for a couple of hours to center yourself. That you're going to be leaving your favorite shoes back at home.
15: And you're like, yeah, but I really want to wear them at least once. But you should try that.
16: She brought 4 pairs of running shoes for 4 days.
15: Did she run?
16: Yeah, she ran.
15: Okay.
16: But still, you can use one. We're only there for 4 days.
15: Okay, let me tell you something. You guys haven't gotten married yet.
16: No.
15: Okay. It's all downhill. She's, you know, 6 bags today. It's 10 bags next year.
16: And I actually just stopped caring. I'm like, we have a huge SUV. Bring whatever you want.
15: Is that your big SUV in the parking lot?
16: Yeah, the Suburban. That's mine. God.
15: I saw that. I'm like going, Oh, I thought it was like an Uber driver that was camped out in the parking lot.
16: I only bought that so that I could hold all of her bags when we went on a road trip.
15: Yep. Love is blind. Love is blind.
16: Absolutely.
15: All right. We have more of your phone calls. And then a thing that you need to do with your kid's credit before it gets too late. You're on the Kim Komando Show. It's official. For the first time in internet history, you became the minority online. I'm Kim Komando for NetSuite. 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You might browse five websites before buying something. An AI agent browses 5,000. 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

Broadcasting live from Denver, Colorado. Hey, you've tuned into The Weekend with Michael Brown. Glad to have you joining the program today. So it is Saturday morning, and the first trillionaire in human history woke up in Texas today. SpaceX closed its first trading day yesterday on Friday at $160.95 a share. That's up about 19% or so from its $135 initial public offering price, putting the company's market cap at somewhere north of $2 trillion and Musk's net worth at a roughly $1.14 trillion. It's the largest IPO in the history of capitalism. And it took less than 24 hours for the people who understand the least about how wealth works in this country, or for that matter, anywhere in the world, to tell you the most about what should be done with his newfound wealth. So this morning, or this afternoon, or wherever you are, let's do something the wealth tax crowd never does. Let's actually think it through, because the entire progressive frame, the entire socialist Marxist frame, rests on one single buried assumption, and one that, once you pull that assumption out into the broad daylight, the whole structure collapses. That's what we're going to do. As long as it takes me this morning, that's what we're going to do. It is The Weekend with Michael Brown. Text line, you know, we got rules of engagement. The text line's open, 33103 on your message app. You can TMA, tell me anything, or AMA, ask me anything. 33103, keyword Mike or Michael. You can go follow me on social media, pretty much all at Michael D. Brown. You can find them anywhere at Michael D. Brown. And then I have a real big favor to ask, and that is, please go subscribe to the Substack. And it's free, doesn't cost you anything. I mean, if you want to make a contribution, you can, but that's totally up to you. It's going to remain free. But there's one story that I want you to pay attention to. It's not the latest story. That's probably more of a local story. Although if you have mass transit in your area, you might want to read it, because I guarantee you the things happening in your city and your state. But if you skip down to the second story about how many days Congress has worked since the first of the year, and how many days that Donald Trump has played golf. Yeah, we break that down. And I want you to read through that story, because you hear a lot about Trump golfing. And I've never had a problem with any president. Barack Obama. If Obama wanted to go golfing, I don't care. If Joe Biden, remember Joe would go out to the beach in Rehoboth in Maryland, and he'd get on a chaise lounge, and he'd sit there under He'd sit there, the old fart, in his chaise lounge with the umbrella, a book on his chest, half asleep, didn't know where he was or what he was doing. I didn't care, because I know how it works when presidents go on vacation. And when they go on vacation, the office is always with them, and they're always doing something. Now, Biden might have been a little bit of an exception to that, but I promise you that everybody, with the exception of Biden, Obama, Bush, Clinton, Reagan, Nixon, they all took their offices with them. But anyway, I'd like for you to go read that story. The Substack, I'm kind of burying the lead here, the Substack is at heckofajob.com, heckofajob.com. 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And then read through that article, because I think you would really like that article. And I think it'll give you some ammo next time your brother-in-law or somebody is talking about how hard Congress works. You can say, well, actually, let me tell you about this. So go subscribe to it right now, heckofajob.com, heck of a job. So back to the new trillionaire. Before we get to who deserves it, because that's what the left is telling us, who deserves to have $1 trillion? You have to actually feel the size of that number, because nobody screaming about it since yesterday has any idea what they're looking at. Bloomberg put it about as well as anyone. $1 billion is enough to spend $27,000 a day for a 100-year lifetime. $1 billion. $1 trillion is about $27 million a day, every day, for an entire century.
$27 million a day for 100 years. Now, let's run it the other directions. Because when you run it the other direction, every other direction tells you something different. Let's count it in time. 1 million seconds is about 11 and a half days. 1 billion seconds is more than 31 and a half years. That's like a working career, right? But 1 trillion seconds? 1 trillion seconds is 31,700 years. To start a clock ticking off 1 trillion seconds, you'd have to go back past the last ice age, past the cave paintings, before agriculture, before the wheel, before riding. That's the gap between 1 billion and 1 trillion. The difference between your career and the entire span of human civilization several times over. That's counting it in time. Let's count it in distance. If you stack 1 trillion $1 bills and the pile reaches roughly 68,000 miles into the sky, you'd go to the moon and most of the way back. If you laid those $1 bills, 1 trillion of them, end to end, you could wrap the Earth's equator nearly 4,000 times. That's in distance. So we counted it in time, we counted it in distance. Let's count it against a nation. $1 trillion is larger than the entire annual economic output, the entire gross domestic product, of all but about 19 countries on this earth. Only 19 countries have GDPs that surpass $1 trillion, ranging from, obviously, the United States to the Netherlands. So Elon Musk's paper net worth this morning rivals the total yearly production of nations like Switzerland or the Netherlands, every factory, every farm, every office, every worker for a full year. For a full year, because obviously GDP is measured in a year, and Musk this morning has $1 trillion, like right now. Well, actually $1.14 trillion. But I want you to hold that scale in your head, because that scale cuts both ways. And those on the left only ever show you one side of that scale. Yeah, it's an almost incomprehensible amount of wealth for one man to hold on paper. But it's also an incomprehensible amount of value to have created. And that's the half that the left never mentions. Because a number this big did not get extracted from the economy. A number this big is what it looks like when somebody adds something the size of a small country's entire economy to the world's economy. So the question isn't, how dare that one person have that? I actually think that the better question is, what did the rest of us get in exchange for that $1 trillion? And the answer is, well, we got reusable rockets. We got a global internet. We got an electric car industry that didn't exist before. And are you ready? We got 4,400 brand new millionaires who were standing in the kitchen when it all got baked. Which gets me to the fixed pie fallacy. This is the lie underneath every tax the rich sermon that every lefty has been squealing since this IPO closed yesterday. It's the Weekend with Michael Brown. Text lines open 33103. 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Read that story about how often Congress doesn't work. I'll be right back.

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9: Hey, welcome back to The Weekend with Michael Brown. 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Text line's always open, 33103, keyword Micro Michael. So today is, I'm broadcasting live on Saturday, June 13. So we're getting close to halfway through the year. How many days so far this year have you worked? 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Go read about how many days Congress has worked. And don't get me wrong. There are times when I'm glad that Congress is not working because that means they don't have their hands in our pocket. But there are things they could be doing to make the economy better, passing the SAVE Act, any number of things. 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Let's talk about the fixed pie fallacy. Here's the assumption. When Pocahontas, when old crazy senator from Massachusetts, Elizabeth Warren, says this, and I quote, "The typical American household would have to work more than 11 million years to make Elon Musk's level of wealth."

0: or when the genius over on X says, instead of having it accumulate to one person, they're both telling you, whether they know it or not, and I don't think they do, they're trying to tell you that the economy is just, you know, your mom's apple pie she baked, a single pie of, you know, a fixed size. And if Musk's slice is enormous, then your slice of the pie must be smaller. And Musk took it. He must have taken it. Where else would that slice that big come from? That is the oldest economic error there is, and it is simply, factually, mathematically wrong. It's a lie. The economy is not a pie. The economy is the kitchen. The total amount of wealth in the world is not fixed. It is baked continuously. When I say the entire amount of wealth in the world is not fixed, have you ever just stopped about the logic in that statement? What is the wealth in the world today compared to 100 years ago? Well, of course it's more. So that means the world's economy, and particularly the United States economy, is a really fancy kitchen. It's not fixed. It's being baked continuously. And the people who bake it are people like you and me who work and produce something, people who figure out how to combine labor, capital, and ideas into things that other people want. In 1980, for example, the global economy produced about $11 trillion in goods and services. 1980. 2026, it's over $100 trillion in real terms. So where did the extra $89 trillion come from? Nobody took it from anybody. It did not exist. It was created. And Musk's trillion-dollar wealth is the clearest example you will ever see. 24 years ago, SpaceX was, in Elon Musk's own words at the opening bell yesterday, just, quote, a little company that started in a warehouse in El Segundo. That's in California. There was no $1 trillion sitting in a vault somewhere just waiting to be distributed or handed out to Elon Musk. The launch industry that he disrupted was a government contractor cartel charging $400 million for every single launch. SpaceX drove the cost of putting a kilogram into orbit, drove it down by roughly a factor of 20. Starlink, another one of his companies, that put high-speed internet on a cattle ranch out in the middle of nowhere in Montana. It put internet on a fishing boat out in the middle of the Pacific. It actually put the internet on the front-line trench in Ukraine. Those are places that no cable company could ever run a line. None of that value existed before. Elon Musk didn't move this pie around the table. Elon Musk built a new kitchen, and he went to baking. So when Senator Elizabeth Warren says it would take a household 11 million years to earn that, she thinks she's exposing some sort of crime. You know what she's really doing? She's actually confessing the truth and completely missing it. Elon Musk didn't earn it the way a household earns a salary, because he didn't do what a household does. A typical American household, doing valuable work, it is valuable, captures the value of that work in a paycheck. I capture the value of what I do 6 days a week, part of what I do 6 days a week, in a paycheck. Now, I catch some other money because I'm in the kitchen baking some other things that completely separate and apart from the radio. A household doing valuable work, again, captures that value in their paychecks. An entrepreneur who creates something that didn't even exist captures a sliver of the value he creates for everybody else. And the size of that entrepreneur's fortune is a measure of how much value he created for them. So the $1 trillion isn't what he took away from the world that he took from somebody else. It's the tip the world left him for the dinner that he baked in that kitchen. I want you to think about the producer, not the parasite. Who actually creates the jobs? The progressive cartoon cast the billionaire, and I guess now the trillionaire, as a dragon on some sort of hoard of gold. But a dragon's gold is inert. A dragon hoarding gold sits in a cave doing nothing. Musk's wealth does exactly the opposite of sitting in a cave. It is almost entirely deployed, locked into the productive machinery of companies that employ people and make things. Sit for a moment and think about that. Every person that every one of these companies that is employed by Elon Musk's, forget about what they just made on paper. We'll get to that in a minute. But I want you to think about just the salary that all those people that Musk employs, everybody from literally the rocket scientists to the custodian, they get a paycheck in addition to some stock options. But I just want to talk about their paycheck for a second. They get their paycheck, and what do? Well, let's just take the custodian, for example. Maybe he's driving an old beat-up pickup, and he saves up, and he finally gets some money to buy a new pickup. Or maybe a new used pickup. New to him, but it's used. That means he paid somebody the value that they agreed upon for that pickup. That grew the economy. That was a transaction that helped the economy grow. The custodian has to eat. He takes his paycheck. He has utilities. He takes his paycheck. He has taxes. He has all sorts of things that he has to pay, and he takes his paycheck, and he does that, and that helps the economy grow. Not even getting to what he may have made on paper. Look at what that capital that Musk invested, what it did. Let's talk about that next. I'll be right back. It's The Weekend with Michael Brown.
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Hey, welcome back to The Weekend with Michael Brown. 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KOA. Hit that as a preset. It's at 850 AM, 94.1 FM, 850 KOA in Denver. And then you can stream me live Monday through Friday from 9 to noon Mountain Time. Yeah, you can do your own time zone calculation. I don't get paid to do that. We're talking about Musk's $1 trillion and how the left is going just bat crap crazy over it because, oh my gosh, that money could be spent for this or this or that. I mean, I've heard everything under the sun that they all want to spend Musk's $1 trillion. Why don't we spend your $1 trillion? Or your $1 million. Why don't we just take all your wealth and just spend it on something? They're the parasites. You and I are the producers. And what we do actually creates jobs. Even if you earn a salary or you have a contract like I do, I create a job. Do you know how I create a job? Because, well, the fact that I'm sitting here today means that there has to be somebody in Los Angeles that's running the program, producing the program for me. I have to have engineers that make sure that everything works. The company has to have those. People get employed because this is all part of a giant kitchen. And that kitchen is the economy, and we're baking things every single day. But look at what that capital that Elon Musk just accumulated and the capital he's been spending, look at what it actually built. SpaceX employs, I don't know, I think around 22,000 people directly. Tesla employs more than 125,000. And these aren't make work jobs. They are some of the most sought after engineering and manufacturing jobs in the entire country. And then there's the part that the dragon hoarding his gold story can never explain. Yesterday, on Friday, that same wealth creation event made other people rich. The initial public offering, the IPO, turned more than 4,400 current and former SpaceX employees into millionaires. Out of a 22,000-person workforce, many of them engineers, because they took below market pay for years, betting that their equity stake in the company would one day be worth something. About 400 of those 4,400 are now worth more than $100 million. Hey, Elizabeth Warren, should we take some of their money? They're not a trillionaire, but they're worth more than $100 million. And it wasn't just the executives. The new millionaires run from literally the engineers to the cafeteria workers to the custodians who all held stock options. I want to put a human face on it because it destroys the fixed pie lie being pushed by the Marxists and the communists and the socialists. Well, I'm sorry. Let me just use a single word. Putting a human face on it destroys the fixed pie lie being pushed by Democrats. Juan Hernandez. You want to meet Juan? Juan had never even heard of SpaceX when he took a welding job. He said, and somebody interviewed him, just another contract job. Just over 10 years later, his roughly 6,500 shares were worth more than $1 million at the close on Friday. A welder. So answer me this, Senator Warren. Answer me this, all you Democrats. Who did Juan take his $1 million from? Whose slice of the pie got smaller so a welder in South Texas could suddenly become a millionaire? The answer? Nobody. Because again, it is not a pie. It's a new kitchen. And Juan was in the kitchen. Musk got richer, and Juan got richer in the same event, from the same act of creation. This is not a wealth transfer. This is wealth creation.
And it is the single thing that no command and control economy, no communist economy, no wealth tax that Elizabeth Warren and Bernie Sanders keep pushing, no confiscation scheme, no redistribution scheme has ever once managed to produce. You cannot redistribute your way to a welder's $1 million. You can only build your way there. And don't forget this. Elizabeth Warren's actual policy move this week was to beg the Securities and Exchange Commission to delay Musk's initial public offering entirely. She didn't want it to take place. Now strip away all the rhetoric and think about what this dumb butt senator was asking for. She wanted to stop the day that made Juan Hernandez a millionaire. She wanted to do it, she told the SEC, in the name of protecting the little guy. Wait a minute. She tried to slam the door on the little guy's single best payday of his life. That is the entire progressive ideology in one gesture. They are so determined to prevent anybody from getting too rich, whatever the hell that means, that they would rather nobody get rich at all. Producers and parasites. Democrats have turned into parasites. Redistributionists, Marxists, socialists, communists. But I'm not done. Oh, I'm just getting wound up. This thing about the tax con. Oh, you know, you've heard the trope. Come on, say it with me. 1, 2, 3. Well, Michael, they don't pay their fair share. This is the load-bearing wall of the entire leftist house. So let's just take it apart, brick by brick. And let's take it apart with the Internal Revenue Service's own numbers. The newest available, tax year 2023. These were released just a few weeks ago after the shutdown delayed them. Here is who actually pays the federal income tax in this country. Are you ready? Write this down. Get your crayons and Big Chief tablets out and write it down. The top 1% of earners, those with incomes above $675,000, those are the 1%ers. They paid almost 40%, 38.4%, of all federal income taxes. The top 1% are paying 38.4% of all federal income taxes. The top 10% paid roughly 72% of all federal income taxes while earning about half the income. 49.4% of total income, 72% of the tax. The top 50% of all taxpayers paid 97% of all federal income taxes. The bottom 50%, oh, they paid a whopping 3%. Mark that on the podcast. Mark that in your notes. Mark that somewhere. And think about it one more time. Half the country pays 97 cents of every income tax dollar. The other half pays 3 pennies. And the people collecting 3 pennies on the dollar are the ones standing on stage screaming that the people paying the other 97 cents are not paying their fair share. I have asked for decades on air. Tell me what the fair share is. If it's 97% or is it 3%? Nobody can ever answer the question. What is the fair share? Now, it actually gets worse for the Democrats' argument. This country has the most progressive tax system in the developed world, and it has become more progressive over time, not less progressive. Since 2001, for the past quarter of a century, the share of income taxes paid by the top 5% rose from 52% to 61%. The top 1% share has more than doubled since the 1980s. And every time they cut the top marginal rates, the rich end up paying a larger share of the total, not a smaller one, because lower rates unlock
more economic activity, more realized gains, more taxable income. The data has been pointing the exact same freaking direction for 40 years, and they have never once let it interrupt the sermon they keep preaching you. And there's one more part of the sermon that I want to address, and it's the con that Warren Buffett started all the way back, almost 19 years ago, Warren Buffett started this con, and I want to rip it apart. It's the Weekend with Michael Brown. Text lines open, 33103, keyword Michael. 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That'll really make your blood boil. It's at heckofajob.com. 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I'll be right back.

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13: 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The Situation with Michael Brown. Once you find that, hit that subscribe button. And then leave a five-star review. Not because we're a five-star program. Hell's bells, we're a negative five-star program. But leave a five-star review because that helps us with the algorithm that determines where you are in the rankings, which means we can spread the podcast even further. So subscribe to the podcast, The Situation with Michael Brown. Once you hit that subscribe button, that will download all 5 days of the weekday program and the weekend program. So go get that done right now. So let's go to the Buffett Con. This has been around since 2007. I bet I bitch and moan about this at least once or twice, well, maybe more than that, probably four or five times a year. It's the granddaddy of all the tropes. It's the one that Warren Buffett launched, and the left has been milking this since 2007. Buffett famously claimed one time that he paid a total tax rate of 17.7%, while the average rate for the people in his office in Omaha was 32.9%, and that his secretary therefore paid a higher rate than he did. Well, Bernie Sanders and Elizabeth Warren, two presidents and 10,000 cable pundits, have run with that ever since. Here's the part they never explain, because explaining it kills the argument. Warren Buffett pays a low rate for one simple reason. When he was CEO of Berkshire Hathaway, he paid himself a modest $100,000 salary. The bulk of his income came from dividends, long-term capital gains, which are taxed at a much lower rate than ordinary income. Now, wait a minute. Why are capital gains taxed at a lower rate? Not as a favor to the rich, oh, trust me, for three very real reasons. Now, I still hate capital gains, and I still think we should quit punishing people for investing, taking a risk, or saving money. But the three reasons they're taxed at a lower rate, I want you to understand. One, it's already been taxed once. Corporate profits are taxed at the company level, 21% federal, before even a single dime reaches a shareholder as a dividend or the appreciation of a piece of paper they hold as a stock share. The capital gains rate is the second bite. Buffett's 17.7% is layered on top of the corporate tax Berkshire already paid. You stack them, and his real rate on that income is far north of what his secretary pays. The lower rate is an accounting illusion that counts the second tax and then forgets about the first one. There's another reason. Capital gains are not taxed or not adjusted for inflation. If you buy a stock for $100 and sell it 10 years later for $150, you're taxed on the $50 gain, even if $30 of that $50 gain is just inflation eating the dollar. You're taxed on phantom income. The lower rate is a very crude way of partially compensating for taxing gains that are not fully real. God, I hate the tax code. And I hate Congress for never trying to fix it. And the third, it's voluntary and it's at risk. You know, your wage income is certain. Capital gains are a bet. You put already taxed money into something that, frankly, could fail. And if you want lower rates, you have to hold it for years. You have to lock up the capital that builds factories and funds payrolls. The lower rate is the price the country pays to get you to take that risk instead of stuffing your cash in a mattress. Although maybe starting to stuff your cash in a mattress, or do like I do. I don't do all of it, but I do put a certain percentage in precious metals. And right now is probably a good time to invest in precious metals because gold has gone from almost $5,000 an ounce back down to about $4,100 an ounce. I think it's going to go even higher. But here's the detail. I digressed. I'm sorry. Here's the detail that detonates Warren Buffett's secretary claim entirely. When conservatives actually did the math, Buffett's secretary was reportedly earning around $60,000, paying a tax rate that high, which is only possible by comparing a wage earner's marginal rate heavy bill against an investor's capital gains bill. There, it's apples and oranges comparison, dressed up as some sort of injustice. The secretary pays a higher rate on a far smaller number and ends up paying in actual dollars a microscopic fraction of what Buffett writes to the Treasury. Buffett's annual tax bill would cover the lifetime tax bill of hundreds of his secretaries. Rate, the word rate, is the shell that they hide the P under. And I get really, really tired of it. But now let's take all of that and let's apply it to Elon Musk. Because it's the same con, and it got repeated yesterday. Bernie Sanders, the self-avowed socialist. You know, there's just too many of them in Congress. We got too many of these people who are just blatantly, they're out there actually claiming to be socialists and Marxists. Bernie Sanders, he ran the exact same play as Warren Buffett did yesterday. He posted this. Today, Elon Musk, a trillionaire, pays the same amount into Social Security as somebody making $184,500. If we end that absurdity and lift the cap on taxable income, meaning subject to Social Security taxes, we can make Social Security solvent. Well, true and completely meaningless. For the same reason the Buffett trope is meaningless. Musk pays the same Social Security tax as a $184,500 wage earner because Social Security has a contribution cap that applies to everyone. And because Musk, like Buffett, doesn't take a giant salary. Musk's wealth is in equity, not wages. But notice what Bernie Sanders very carefully leaves out. On whatever salary Musk does draw, he pays the full payroll withholding like every other employee. Social Security up to the cap, and Medicare with no cap at all, plus the additional 0.9% that high earner is a Medicare surtax on top of that. And on his actual income, where he exercises options and realizes gains, Musk pays ordinary income tax and capital gains taxes that run into the billions. How much into the billions? Let's kind of dive into that next, right? It's the Weekend with Michael Brown. Don't forget to subscribe to the Substack, heckofajob.com. Go look at how many days Congress worked versus how many days you worked. I'll be right back.

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8: Deal or no deal? I'm Kathleen Maloney, Fox News. The president says a deal with Iran is close, but after Israel struck a Hezbollah target in Lebanon, Iranian officials say they are sending a strong response to Israel.
9: President Trump and U.S. officials say they expect a deal with Iran to be electronically signed today, which would trigger a final stage of negotiations. But the head of the Iranian parliament's National Security Committee said a strong response is coming to Israel, and Iran's joint military command said their finger remained on the trigger. Secretary of War Pete Hegseth told CBS Face the Nation, there's no trust here, only verify.
10: It'll be a throttle set by the United States through our negotiators with the military and strength as the guarantor of this. If Iran does not want to comply, then they can deal with the War Department again.
9: He said even as a deal would mean the Strait of Hormuz reopened and the U.S. blockade would be lifted, the American military posture in the region remains. Jessica Rosenthal, Fox News.
8: Preparations are underway in Switzerland and France for the G7 summit, which starts tomorrow. This coming as the U.S. and Iran may be near that agreement.
11: Ahead of the G7 summit, we still do not know exactly what time this deal between Iran and the U.S. will be signed, but we do know from the president it is scheduled to happen sometime today. And we also know now that it will happen electronically, digitally. The two sides will not be in person together in one room. The president on Truth Social saying that as soon as it's signed, that the Strait of Hormuz would open to all immediately. We are told this will be without tolls, and then the U.S. blockade will be lifted, followed by the demining of the Strait of Hormuz. Friday night, the president told supporters in a tele-rally that he has ended another war.
8: Fox's Aisha Hosni. French and Swiss authorities are implementing extensive security measures in advance of the G7 summit. 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
8: The judge in the Carmelo Anthony trial is speaking out about a controversial decision he made.
11: One of the most controversial parts was, in fact, the judge's order to ban cameras from the courtroom, but he is standing by that decision. In an interview with a local Dallas station, Collin County Judge John Roach Jr. says barring cameras and live streaming from Anthony's trial was necessary, saying in part, quote, "I'll tell you why. My primary goal in every case is to make sure the defendant and the prosecution gets a fair trial, period." And he goes on to say, "I know I made people mad, but I'm not here to make them happy either." As many of our viewers know, Carmelo Anthony was sentenced to 35 years last week after the jury quickly found him guilty. Judge Roach says the media's right to know about the trial is extremely important, but he does believe the public knew what was going on.
8: Fox's Madison Scarpino reporting. A plane has crashed in Missouri near the Butler Memorial Airport, roughly 65 miles south of Kansas City. Authorities say none of the 12 people on board survived. 11 of them are reportedly skydivers. The 12th is the pilot. The Federal Aviation Administration is on the scene. No word yet, though, on the cause of that crash. More than 100 million Americans in the eastern U.S. are facing the threat of severe weather today.
14: Severe thunderstorms threatened to break out along the East Coast from New York all the way down the I-95 corridor. More than 70 million Americans under that level 2 out of 5 risk and another 30 million under the level 1. That 2 out of 5 is expansive. It extends from the capital of New York all the way down through Atlanta, Georgia. And so we've got a lot going on. World Cup matches, a lot of travel probably happening. It is a weekend. So that is going to be a bit of an issue. It will come in two waves. We've got one round of thunderstorms, more discrete storms in the warm sector of this area of low pressure, this cold front, and then the cold front will be that final blow of damaging wind.
8: Fox Weather's Haley Meyer with that update. I'm Kathleen Maloney. This is Fox News.
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We're talking about these tropes that everybody's using to attack Elon Musk. And what they don't realize, at the same time they're attacking Elon Musk, they're also attacking the other 4,400 millionaires or plus that Musk made when he took these companies public on Friday. So you're going to attack the guy that was the welder, the guy that was the custodian, the woman that worked in the cafeteria? Good grief, these people are crazy. And yes, I know I'm spending an inordinate amount of time on this today because I want to drill it into everybody's heads that this kind of wealth envy and this kind of march that we're on towards socialism or Marxism, wealth redistribution, somebody pointed out on the text line, quit saying redistribution because it wasn't distributed to begin with. Well, in a way, it kind of, you know, we can play semantics all day. It was distributed. I exchanged some labor, and they distributed some money back to me. We made an exchange. But it is wealth redistribution. They truly believe that any money that anybody makes belongs to them. Why don't we just all turn in everything we make? This is the definition of equity. Just, excuse me, turn in everything that we make, give it to those yahoos inside the Beltway, and then let them decide what each of us should make. How about that? That's what they're asking for. That's what they're arguing for. It's what Bernie Sanders wants to do. That's what Elizabeth Warren's trying to do. That's what AOC, Ilhan Omar, that's what they're all trying to do. And quite frankly, even those who have not gone as far off the deep end as they have, that's what Democrats, and I would argue that even some Republicans, actually believe. We'd just be better off if we just let them make all the decisions for us. Drives me crazy. But back to Bernie Sanders. We were talking how Bernie talks about today, Elon Musk, a trillionaire, pays the same amount into Social Security as somebody making $184,500. If we end that absurdity and lift the cap on taxable income, we can make Social Security solvent. As I said earlier, that's true and completely meaningless. Here's the structural point that Bernie Sanders desperately wants you to ignore or to miss. Social Security was sold to the American people as an earned benefit insurance program, not a welfare transfer program. Capped contributions, capped benefits. That was the original deal, the thing that made it politically survivable for almost 90 years. You don't get to keep the "it's an earned benefit you paid into" hands-off framing when you're defending the program and then flip to "it's a soak the rich revenue tap" when you need to plug the hole. Pick one or the other. If you lift the cap on contributions, but then you keep the cap on benefits, you have quietly converted Social Security from some sort of retirement or whatever kind of insurance you want to call it into a wealth tax. And you have admitted the program you swore was solvent and earned isn't frank. Frankly, is neither one. But there's a question that ends all of this argument entirely. Strip it all down. Every leftist trope about the wealthy getting away with murder depends on one of two tricks. The first is that fixed pie lie. He has more, so you have less. If that's true, that applies to everyone. I imagine, in fact, I don't even have to imagine, I know there are people in this audience who make less than I do. I must be taking some away from you. So therefore, I must owe you some of what I earn every year. But wait a minute. Checks over my other shoulder. Oh, there are people in this audience that make more than I do. So, hey, I'm not getting my fair share. You're taking from me
because you're making more than I am, so you need to pay me some. Gets pretty absurd when you put it that way, doesn't it? We all earn what our labor or our investments or whatever we do to earn capital or income or however you want to phrase, we all make an exchange for that. And go back to my kitchen analogy. The economy is the kitchen. And what we want to do is we don't want to make one pie and say that's the economy. We want to be the bakery that makes pies all the time. And we want to keep growing and expanding and making more pies. Every leftist trope about the wealthy getting away with murder depends on one of those two tricks. The fixed pie lie, he has more, so you have less. Or the rate shell game. Look at his rate, never his dollars, and never the corporate tax that's underneath that rate. You pull out either trick and the whole thing falls apart. The pie isn't fixed. Remember Juan the welder I told you about last hour? He proves that. The rate isn't the dollars. The top 1% paying 38.4% of all income taxes proves that. And the $1 trillion that they want to seize, it was created on Friday in real time in front of the entire world. And when it did, it dragged 4,400 working people into millionaire status on its way up. We should be celebrating this, not trying to figure out ways to steal it, which is what they really literally want to do. They want to steal it, to take it away from them. Here's the question I'd put to Senator Warren or Senator Sanders, Alexandria Ocasio-Cortez, or to every one of them. I'd put this question to every no one should be a trillionaire crusader. And by the way, what happened to the millionaires and billionaires, Bernie? You always used to bitch and moan about the millionaires and billionaires. Are you now just bitching about the billionaires and the trillionaires? So for those of us who, because of the value of our home or real estate or something, might be a millionaire on paper, are you coming after us too? Or are we now safe? Are we safe from your greasy little grubby hands? But the question that I want to put to every single one of them, and I'd make them answer it, name me a country that taxed and confiscated its way to prosperity. Name me the country where the government decided who got too rich, seized it first, and then the working class came out ahead. You cannot, because it doesn't exist. The Soviets tried it. Venezuela tried it. Every one of them produced equality, equality of misery, with the commissars exempt. They always make themselves exempt. What produces a welder with $1 million is not a wealth tax. It's a warehouse in El Segundo, a man crazy enough to bet on it, and a country that got out of his way long enough to let him build. Oh, the senators, the envious, they're all furious this morning. Not because a working man got rich, but because they couldn't stop it. And deep down they know that every welder who makes $1 million on his own is probably one less voter who needs a Bernie Sanders or an Elizabeth Warren, or an Alexandria Ocasio-Cortez, or because they live in California or Texas, they don't need one more Democrat. And they're exactly right. It's the Weekend with Michael Brown. Text lines open, 33103, keyword Michael. 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
7: Welcome back to Weekend with Michael Brown. 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Text line's always open, 33103, keyword Mike or Michael. Be sure and follow me on social media. It's all pretty much, whether it's X, Facebook, or Instagram, it's all at Michael D. Brown. You can find it pretty easily. So I spent a significant portion of today's program talking about the SpaceX IPO yesterday and how it turned more than 4,000 people into millionaires, turned Elon Musk into a trillionaire, and how the left has gone apoplectic about it because they can't stand the fact that somebody is becoming wealthy. They see that pot of gold and they want to confiscate it. They want to steal it. They want to rob it. They want to use it for their own pet projects. And they come up with these stupid, completely hollow, illogical, irrational tropes to convince people that somehow, oh, yeah, nobody should be a trillionaire. In fact, yeah, the more money he made yesterday, well, that's why I can't get a raise this week. It's all bullcrap. But I want us to understand why they think they can get by with that kind of bullcrap. So I want to start with a number that sounds like good news, but I don't want you accusing me of stacking the deck. Because what I'm going to do is I'm going to tie this into why I think it is that the Bernie Sanders, the Elizabeth Warrens, and all of the Marxist, socialist, communist

0: Democrats, but I repeat myself, all of them now believe that they can get by with this. This past September, the Annenberg Public Policy Center, it's at the University of Pennsylvania, ran its annual Constitution Day survey. Now, the headline number is up. 70% of American adults could name all three branches of government, the executive, the legislative, and the judicial. Now, you may be thinking to yourself, because you're in this audience, wait a minute, Michael, that's the number that you're proud of? 70%? That means 30% couldn't? Yes, I am saying we ought to stand up and applaud that number, because that's the best showing in years, up from 65% the year before. So if you came here expecting me to tell you Americans have never been dumber, well, I'm going to disappoint you in the first 60 seconds. Good. Now, I hope you understand, I'm not selling you something. But here's the thing. Here's the thing, as Biden would say. When you read the survey, that same survey, if you read it one line down, in its best year in recent memory, 3 out of 10 adults in this country still cannot name all three branches of the government that we live under. Ask them what the First Amendment protects, and yeah, 79% get freedom of speech. Do they get freedom of religion? No. Only 48% get freedom of religion. The single freedom this country was largely founded to protect, and less than half of the people in this country can name it. Press, freedom of the press, freedom to peaceably assemble, freedom to petition your government, those numbers are driving off a cliff like Wile E. Coyote and just stopping there and looking and just, boom, crashing down. Uh-oh. Better be truthful with you. Those are the grown-ups. Those are the people who have already left school. They vote. They sit on juries. They're casting ballots, like in Colorado, and I'm probably in your state, they're casting ballots right now. They're casting ballots on tax measures. They don't have a freaking clue. They don't understand any of it. And in a good year, that's where we are. But let me show you the part of the picture that actually moves over time. Because adults wobbling a few points on a phone survey is kind of noise. The real signal is the kids currently in the system. The pipeline. And what do I mean the pipeline? The pipeline that those kids that eventually become, well, you hope, maybe I'm dreaming here, you hope they become legitimate, good employees. You know, the kind that show up on time, do what you ask them to do. They do it competently. They do it well. They don't disrupt. They don't diss your customers. They don't embarrass you. Let's just go back to the main one. They just show up. That would be an accomplishment right there. But those same kids that are in the pipeline eventually become 18. And when they become 18, in some states, they just automatically get registered to vote because they get a driver's license. Yeah. Or maybe they're not even from this country, but they get a driver's license and they get registered to vote. And then, because of the numbers I'm about to tell you, they hear the Elizabeth Warrens, they hear the Bernie Sanders, or they see that youngster like Alexandria Ocasio-Cortez, and they go, yeah, I'm tired of the man. I don't like this job. I'm not getting paid enough, or I got my first job. I'm only in college, or I barely made it through high school, and the only people that hire me is the McDonald's. And they're not paying me a living wage. Well, I thought when I got out of school, I'd be able to make a living wage. And I'd be able to, buy a new car, get myself a nice condo and, pay for those, whatever they call. I have no clue. My Diet Coke is like $1.39. So the $8.39 or whatever it is, latte that they buy. So what I want to do next is I want to dig into the nation's report card. the federal NAEP assessment, that's the gold standard, the one that nobody can accuse of being partisan spin. They tested eighth graders in both civics and U.S. history. And you will understand, I think, as we get into these numbers, why I think this actually might be the heart of the problem. Why it is that, one, the people that do get elected, because first you have to, you know, we got some Yahoo running here in Colorado. Manny Rootnail's his name. He puts on a really slick ad. He grew up in a trailer park and his mother was a single mom working, and you know, they were only able to get by because of Medicaid and, you know, food stamps and everything else. And now he wants to do what? He wants to go to Congress. And he wants to take all of those things that were supposed to be a social safety net, and he wants to expand those to everybody else. And so what's he doing? Now, don't get me wrong, this kid made it. I think he either went to Yale, or I think it was Yale. He's a graduate of Yale. But he's back selling the same bullcrap that Elizabeth Warren and AOC and everybody else is selling. Why? Because he is the exception. They got to educate. Now, whether he really believes the crap he's selling or not, I don't know. Let's get to this report card next. It's The Weekend with Michael Brown. Hang tight. I'll be right back.
1: Keep it right here. You've got The Weekend with Michael Brown.

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Hey, welcome back to The Weekend with Michael Brown. Glad to have you with me. Appreciate you tuning in. We're talking about the nation's report card, the federal NAEP assessment. And I think there's a causal relationship, a causal link between this report card and what we talked about in the first hour and a half about this wealth envy that we have going on in the country. Text line's always open, 33103, keyword Mike or Michael. Subscribe to the Substack, heck of a job. Because here, I describe it this way. The radio program that I do 6 days a week is kind of the opening argument. The brief, the details, are at heckofajob.com. Heckofajob.com. And it's free. Yeah. Y'all, you can contribute if you want to, but you don't have to. It's free. Back to the test. The civics score dropped for the first time since they started measuring it in 1998. First decline ever. And U.S. history, lowest score ever recorded. Continuing a slide that started back in 2014, and I want you to circle that year, because 2014 is 6 years before anybody ever heard the words SARS-CoV-2 or COVID-19. 40% of eighth graders scored below basic in U.S. history. Now, what does that mean? Below basic means they likely can't identify one simple historical idea in a document put in front of them. Only 13% hit proficient. Now, put those two facts together. The editorial board of the Wall Street Journal this week walked through the latest math and reading scores. 13-year-olds are stagnant, still below where they were before the lockdowns. And they're now down 15 points in math since 2012. The lockdowns made it worse, of course. But the decline was already underway. COVID didn't start the fire. COVID just poured gas on a house that was already smoking. And here's what I want to make my case here. And I want to be careful because the lazy version of this argument is wrong. And I want to give you the real version of the argument. The lazy version says, well, the schools are deliberately manufacturing socialists. I'm not convinced that they all are. Some schools may be, but not all are. There's no committee in the basement somewhere, someplace that's drawing up the plan. Actually, the truth is less dramatic, but it's more dangerous. It's not necessarily a conspiracy. I think it's a vacuum. Think about what it actually takes to resist a really bad economic idea. Somebody's got to stand in front of a crowd and say, healthcare should be free. College should be free. Housing is a right. Doesn't that feel wonderful? Now, I know maybe not to you, because to you and me, that's like, oh, wait a minute. What the hell are you doing there? But for someone who's not well-educated and somebody stands up in front of that crowd and yells, healthcare should be free, college should be free, housing is a right, healthcare is a right, to them it feels wonderful. It feels very generous. It feels kind. It feels moral. Now, what's the only thing standing between a citizen and that kind of bullcrap pit? One question. Okay, free, but paid for by whom? And what does not get built instead? Because you have opportunity cost. You have scarcity. You have incentives. You have trade-offs. The idea that a dollar spent here is a dollar not spent there, and that there is no such thing as free, only hidden. Hidden costs. That question that I just described, one question, free, paid for by whom? And what doesn't get built instead? Opportunity costs, scarcity issues, incentives, trade-offs. The simple idea that a dollar spent here is a dollar not spent there, and that there is no such thing as free, only hidden costs. That question is a learned skill. I'm not convinced that anybody is born knowing that.
I think it's something that has to be installed in a classroom by a teacher through repetition, the same way you learn that 7 times 8 is, 56. Remember learning that? Am I the only old fart in the congregation here? Didn't we all learn multiplication tables? Well, we have now spent a decade and a half producing an entire generation that, by the government's own scorecard, was never given that toolkit. You cannot price check a promise that you were never taught to price. You can't spot the catch in an argument when no one ever taught you that arguments have catches. Or nobody ever teaches you question the premise. Or nobody ever teaches you, there is a premise. Or there is an assumption. Or there is a difference between a fact and an opinion. The problem is that when socialism comes knocking, and trust me, history shows us, socialism, Marxism, communism, not only do they always come knocking in every generation, but they're always on the move. Why? Because the emotional pitch never changes. It doesn't win because it's the better argument. It'll win by default. It wins in an empty room where the counter-argument was supposed to be standing, where the counter-argument was supposed to be taught. Someone else should pay for your problems. That's the easiest sentence in the world to say yes to. And it stays easy right up until you understand that someone else, turns out to be you. Or who is that someone else? But understanding that requires exactly the reasoning that I think we've stopped teaching in public schools. A free people, the Wall Street Journal's own masthead reminds us, traces back to 1776, to Jefferson, to Adam Smith in the same breath, the Declaration and the Wealth of Nations. The same year. That's not an accident. The founders understood that liberty, economic literacy, are the same muscle. And James Madison put it pretty plainly, a people who mean to be their own governors must arm themselves with the power that knowledge gives. Instead, we're sending a generation out to govern themselves unarmed. Not because anybody hates them, because we stop measuring, so we stop noticing. And you cannot fix a problem that you've trained yourself not to see, not to recognize, not even to look for. Now, there is one bright spot. The Education Department just decided to start publishing state-by-state 12th grade results that used to be hidden inside a national, broad national average. So we're going to get more transparency. Now, with more transparency, you would think there will become more accountability. I'm skeptical, because here's the thing in a sentence. A republic that doesn't know its failings can't fix it. And the first act of self-government is being willing to look at the scoreboard and tell the truth about what it says. I'm not sure we're willing to do that right now. I'm not sure that we're willing to even recognize that there is a scoreboard. I know everybody's busy doing other things. Everybody's busy, chasing this, chasing that. And everybody's struggling. Well, not everybody, but most people. A lot of people are struggling. What I want everyone to recognize is that if I took both hands right now, I can point out things that, yes, over here, we're starting to turn the corner. We're starting to change things. We're waking up to the problems. But I look over here at the other hand, and I'm like, holy cow, but do we have the reinforcements behind us? Do we have the students? Do we have the rugrats? Do we have the educational system? Do we have the teaching of economics and government? Do we have the teaching of political science? Do we have the teaching of math and chemistry and everything? I'm not sure we do.
The scorecards may give us the opportunity for accountability. The question becomes whether or not we're going to start demanding that accountability. It's the Weekend with Michael Brown. Text line's always open, 33103. Subscribe to heckofajob.com. I'll be right back.

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14: Hey, welcome back to Weekend with Michael Brown. Glad to have you with me. I appreciate you tuning in. As always, I want to tell you how much I appreciate everybody tuning in. Be sure and subscribe to Substack. As I said, the radio program is the radio program, and that's the brief that follows up with all the details. One story that broke yesterday that really, I guess it surprised me in this sense. But before I tell you the story, let's go back to, say, COVID. Let's go back to 2020 or so. The claim that the United States operated secret biolabs for weapons development was very widely across social media, the cabal, the Wall Street Journal, Washington Post, New York Times, They all dismissed those claims as conspiracy theory and that they were disinformation campaigns and that the disinformation campaigns were originating from, you know, Russia and Chinese officials, particularly during the 2022 invasion of Ukraine by Russia. Well, turns out that the claim of U.S.-funded biolabs developing bioweapons, wonder what happened to that theory. The director of national intelligence, Tulsi Gabbard, I think a lot of critics of her expected her to leave the director of national intelligence office quietly, maybe fly back to Hawaii, with, you know, figuratively with her tail between her legs. But they are apparently wrong about that. Now, you may recall that Tulsi Gabbard quit as the DNI because her husband, I forget what kind of cancer it is, but it's like stage four and it's virtually inoperable. And so she's asked for prayers and she told the president that she really needs to devote her time to the last, you know, months or whatever year he might have in his life. And then the conspiracy theory started flying. Well, she quit because she was going to, you know, she was going to get fired. I'm not convinced of that. And for those who thought that she was going to quietly go away, yesterday, Friday, she released a video, which you're going to hear, detailing something that we've always known, but that the government refused to admit, and that the cabal kept telling all of us was a conspiracy theory. And that is that the United States has been funding gain-of-function biolabs all over the world, including an array of such dangerous labs in Ukraine. A lot of people got suspended over at X, formerly Twitter, or Facebook, particularly during the 2021 period, during COVID, for even asking about the subject, which we knew intuitively was undoubtedly true.
3: After months of searching through intelligence community holdings and files, today I'm releasing new evidence of longstanding U.S. government funding of more than 120 biolabs in over 30 countries. Now, these biolabs include labs in places like Ukraine, which could be at risk of compromise due to the ongoing Russia-Ukraine war. In fact, the intelligence community had previously warned that a U.S.-funded biolab in Ukraine likely housed dangerous pathogens and remained vulnerable to longstanding threats of Russian attack, seizure, or damage. Now, until now, evidence regarding the full existence and funding of these laboratories had been knowingly withheld from you, the American people. Many of these U.S. government-funded biolabs are currently or have previously engaged in research using hazardous and highly contagious pathogens, and in some cases included dangerous gain-of-function research with very little visibility or oversight. Now, President Trump clearly understands the serious threat dangerous gain-of-function research poses to the American people. And this is why he took decisive action over a year ago. On May 25th, 2025, he signed an executive order to end federal funding of gain-of-function research around the world. Here at ODNI, I issued new guidance to the intelligence community directing increased collection on these laboratories and facilities overseas. And we're already seeing the results of this increased collection. We're learning new details, for example, on clinical trials that are underway at these facilities and that are raising significant ethical, financial, and security concerns regarding the supposed public health initiatives and U.S. national security. Now, despite the obvious potential for catastrophic global impact that research on dangerous pathogens in biolabs can have, politicians and so-called health professionals like Dr. Fauci, as well as entities within the Biden administration's national security team, lied repeatedly to the American people about the existence of U.S.-funded and supported biolabs. Not only did they lie, they threatened those who attempted to expose the truth. So this release today breaks new ground, as the information surrounding the existence, history, locations, and funding of these U.S.-funded biolabs has been intentionally covered up by very powerful people who falsely claimed that these biolabs didn't exist. Now, they accuse anyone who says otherwise to be foreign assets and traitors to America. Now, ODNI will continue working closely with partners across the U.S. government to identify exactly where these labs are and what pathogens they contain to end dangerous gain-of-function research that threatens the health and well-being of the American people and people around the world.
14: Wow. Now, that's great, and that's what we call in the business a good start. That's a bombshell that's getting very little attention. So what's the next step? Well, there are at least two paths that I think need to be pursued. One is a legal path. Another is a political path. The legal path is that, one, we need to find out the who, what, where, when, and why, all the five W's of who was involved in these labs, whether or not there indeed was any breach of national security, whether they violated any U.S. statutes, and whether any particular individuals. I was going to use the word incredible. I don't think that's right. I find it a wow moment that she mentioned Dr. Fauci. Now, I know he has been pardoned. He's been pardoned by President Biden for any crimes that he may have committed. It's a very broad, overreaching pardon. Nonetheless, they should still haul his butt before Congress or maybe a grand jury. And I'm going to step out on a limb and say, and if there is evidence of criminal wrongdoing, at least file the charges. And if they want to bring up the defense of the pardon, then let them do that. But let's at least see what the charges would look like, even if he can defeat those with a presidential pardon. Now, some lawyers will argue, well, wait a minute, that's double jeopardy. I'm not sure that kind of procedural move has ever been tested. But then, on the other hand, we need the political. We need to hold, and the president does, and don't laugh, but so do members of Congress. They need to hold the administrative state accountable for lying all those years about those labs. Put that in your pipe and smoke. It's the Weekend with Michael Brown. Thanks for tuning in. Everybody have a great weekend. I'll talk to you later.

Welcome back to The Weekend with Michael Brown. Glad to have you with me. As you know, we got rules of engagement. 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You can tell me anything or ask me anything. On social media, it's generally on X, Facebook, and Instagram. It's at Michael D. Brown. And then I started a Substack. And I'm putting on the Substack either more details about stories that I've talked about or stories that I have not talked about that I would like to get on air, but I simply don't have time. I'm putting those up on the Substack. 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It's there. Or in your search bar, whether you're using Google, DuckDuckGo, or Bing, you can simply search for Michael Brown Substack, and it will return that search result for you. Just hit the link, hit the subscribe button, and I would be, well, I'd be very appreciative if you would do that. I want to start this hour out with a confession. No, not that kind of confession. But a few months ago, if you told me that I would be sitting here defending data centers, I might have laughed you out of my studio. These giant windowless boxes humming away on the edge of some county that, you know, used to grow corn. And now they're gulping electricity in. And we're told you're drinking water along with the electricity. What's to love about that? And the people fighting these data centers sound right. They sound like us. They show up at the county commission meeting. They talk about their water table, their property values, their electric bill. They talk about the farmland that their grandfather worked. Now, that's not a straw man. I think those are very real concerns raised by very real neighbors, and I'm not going to insult anybody's intelligence by pretending otherwise. When somebody stands up and says, I don't want my power bill subsidizing a trillion-dollar tech company, I think that is a legitimate argument. But hold on to that argument, because we're going to come back to that in a minute. But here's what I learned when I started pulling on that little thread about data centers. And I want to be careful here because there's a version of this story. It's floating around all over the interwebs right now that is really juiced up with numbers that nobody can source. I've tried to source them. The claim kind of goes like this. Claims that foreign agents are cutting checks to the tune of $7,000 all the way up to $20,000 to pay influencers to write individual hit pieces. So I went looking for the evidence behind those specific figures. I couldn't find it. I used LexisNexis. I went on to an artificial intelligence platform, used a data center itself, trying to verify the number. I'm not going to read it to you as gospel. That's the deal that we've got, right? So let me tell you what I can verify, because the real story doesn't need the embellishment. On June 10th, earlier this week, OpenAI, the company that makes ChatGPT, they published a threat report. And in that threat report, they described banning a cluster of accounts that they had traced with, I would say, fairly reasonable confidence to a private Chinese tech firm working under contract for provincial government clients in China. And the operation had a name internally, and it was called the Data Center Bandwagon. Now, its job was to generate American-sounding social media content, posts on X, comments on Facebook, even cartoons, all of which were claiming that AI data centers were jacking up electric bills for ordinary American families. They prompted the artificial intelligence in simplified Chinese, told it to produce the output in English, and then it pushed it out on X and YouTube, wearing the mask of, say, a concerned Iowa mom or a worried Virginia retiree. Now here's where I got to be the honest broker, because really that's the only kind worth listening to. OpenAI's own investigator, it's a guy by the name of Ben Nimmo, N-I-M-M-O, said something that I want you to hear. I want you to hear it clearly. He said this was not a case
of influence operation, creating a debate. The debate, he says, already exists. There was an operation, this was an operation, that was trying to climb onto that debate that was already rolling. It was a bandwagon, hence the name, and they wanted to steer the debate. And by every account, including OpenAI's own account, it mostly failed. It got almost no real engagement on any of the social media platforms. So let me steel man the other side one more time, because I think I should. A skeptic listening right now is entitled to say, "Oh, all right, Brownie, you just told me that the foreign op flopped. You told me the scary dollar figures can't be sourced. You told me the local concerns are legitimate. So what exactly are you selling me today?" I think that's fair. Let me give you an answer. I'm not selling you a panic. I want to sell you a sense of proportion. Because here's the thing that saboteurs are counting on. And it doesn't matter whether they're in Shanghai or they're just in our own heads. They're counting on us mistaking a very real, manageable, local problem for reason to surrender a generational advantage. So let's deal in some real numbers, the kind of numbers that I think I can actually stand behind. The International Energy Agency projects that electricity demand from these artificial intelligence data centers will more than quadruple by 2030. And that in the United States, data centers could account for nearly half of all the growth in electricity demand between now and 2030. I don't think that's propaganda. That's the International Energy Agency, the IEA. A single artificial intelligence query uses roughly 10 times the electricity of, say, an old-fashioned Google search. Not 1,000 times, like some folks are claiming on social media, but 10. And 10 is enough. When you think about 10 times across billions of queries a day is how you get a grid that, frankly, was not built for this moment. So the demand is real. But let's go back to that statement about not built for this moment. When Henry Ford created the horseless carriage, the Model T, the first, you know, car, was the moment built for that? No, it wasn't. We had dirt roads. We didn't have interstate highways. We didn't even have paved roads. We just had roads, just two ruts maybe from, you know, the Conestoga wagons going across the great Trans-Mississippi West. We weren't built for any time there's a significant change in the way our society or our economy operates. We're never built for the moment. We always have to adapt to the moment. So as I said, the demand is real. The strain on the grid is real. Your neighbor's worry about his power bill is real. My worry about my electric bill in Colorado, it's very real. At the very same time, China is building this exact infrastructure as fast as it can pour the concrete under a national strategy subsidized by the state with essentially no town hall meetings and no recall elections to slow it down. They've decided that whoever owns the most computing power owns the 21st century. They might be right. I'll explain why. It's the Weekend with Michael Brown. Hang tight. I'll be right back.

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Hey, welcome back to The Weekend with Michael Brown. Glad to have you with me. I really do appreciate you tuning in. 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The Situation with Michael Brown. Now, when you find that, be sure and hit that subscribe button and leave a 5-star review. Now, I'm not asking you to leave a 5-star review because I think I'm a 5-star radio host, but because that helps us grow the podcast. Because the algorithms look at the reviews and they look at whether it's 5 stars, 4 stars. And if you leave 5 stars, that helps us distribute the podcast out even further. So leave a 5-star review if you're so inclined, even a comment if you want to. And then what that will do is that will automatically download all 5 days of the weekday program plus the weekend program. And so you can listen to the programs that I do 6 days a week with fewer commercials than you get normally. So there's a good reason to subscribe to the podcast. So let's go back. Let's kind of catch up to where we were. I don't want to sell you a panic about data centers. I have to tell you that I use LexisNexis. I've been using LexisNexis since I was a law student, and I still use it to this day primarily because it is a very good search platform, and they even have their own artificial intelligence platform built within LexisNexis now. And if you've even done a Google search, if you go do a Google search right now, just, you know, at google.com, and you query anything, you now see two kinds of results. You see the AI answer, where they actually answer your question, and then you'll see the stereotypical standard Google search that doesn't answer your question necessarily, but instead it gives you dozens of sources. And of course, as we know, most people are lazy, and they only look at the first page. They never go to the second, third, fourth, or certainly never go to the fifth or the tenth page. So artificial intelligence, adopted by Google, adopted by even LexisNexis, now tries to answer questions by taking those sources that Google would normally do, and they try to synthesize all of that. So I don't find artificial intelligence necessarily to be a bad thing, but the data centers is what's driving the controversy. And again, I want to tell you that I really do want to be an honest broker about this, because that's the

kind of radio that I think you want to listen to. So I told you that these local concerns about water, electricity, number of employment, the construction that goes on. I even read a story this past week about the noise from a data center. All of those are legitimate concerns. That's fair. Here's the answer that I started with. I don't want to sell you a panic. What I want to sell you is a sense of proportion. That's why I told you that the International Energy Agency says that AI data centers and the electricity demand from those will quadruple by 2030. But if you take a state like Colorado that's already trying to implement electrification of everything, data centers is just one more factor in that increased demand for electricity that we're seeing anyway. So the demand for electricity is real. The strain on the grid is real. If you worry about your power bill, that's real. And as I said, at the very same time that we worry about power, China is building this exact infrastructure as fast as they can pour concrete. They have a national strategy. It's subsidized because they're communists. It's subsidized by the state. They don't have town hall meetings. They don't have recall elections to slow it down. They have decided, the Chinese Communist Party has, they've decided that whoever owns the most computing power will own the 21st century. And I quite frankly think they might be right. So let's put those two facts next to each other. I think we have a serious domestic problem. The strain on the grid, cost allocation, water, siting, where do the data centers go? And we have a real strategic race that, quite frankly, I don't think we can afford to lose. So the question is not data centers, yes or no, because that's simply the dumb version of the question. And it's the version our adversaries would love for us to argue about, because while we're voting on moratoriums, they're pouring foundations. They're building data centers. I think there's a smart version of the question, the adult version of the question. And it goes like this. How do we build data centers? How do we build artificial intelligence the right way? How do we make the tech companies pay their own freight on the power grid instead of dumping it on the ratepayers? I think that's a fight worth having. How do we pair these facilities with their own dedicated power, say small modular reactors, on-site generation, microgrids, so that they actually end up strengthening the electrical grid instead of bleeding our grid? That's an engineering problem with engineering answers. And every engineer that I know will tell you, hey, you give us a problem, we can solve it. That's the mantra of engineers. We can solve anything. So how do we make sure that a county that hosts one of these actually captures the tax revenue instead of just the noise? Well, guess what? That's simply a contract negotiation. And what we ought to be doing is driving a hard bargain. Well, those are the conservative answers. Those are the market answers. Make the company internalize the cost. Don't socialize the burden and privatize the profit. Negotiate from strength. Let's build. Here's my closing argument. I want you to go think about it. There's an old line. I've attributed it to a lot of people, so I won't swear to who said it first. It goes like this. There's a principle which is a bar against all information, proof against all argument, and it cannot fail to keep a man in everlasting ignorance. And that principle is contempt prior to investigation. The foreign operators caught red-handed this week, they weren't trying to invent your objections. They were trying to weaponize your contempt to take a legitimate, solvable, local problem, inflate it into a reflexive, nationwide no. Why? Because a reflexive no is the cheapest weapon they have. It costs them a few dozen fake accounts. It would cost us the future. So instead, I want you to think about this. What we ought to do is investigate. What we ought to do is show up at the county meeting. Ask the hard questions about the water. Ask the questions about the power bill. Ask the questions about the tax abatement. And ask them louder. That's your job as a citizen. And I would never tell you to stand down. But when you're asking the questions,
Know who else is in the room. Know that some of the loudest voices in your feed aren't your neighbors at all. They're a script written in simplified Chinese, translated into the accent of your hometown, and aimed squarely at the one thing standing between us and a century of American advantage. And that is our willingness to build hard things. We've always built hard things. The space shuttle, the moon landing, the interstate highway system, the internet itself. This is simply a tool for using the internet. So don't give in. Investigate first and then build. Don't reflexively just say no. It's the Weekend with Michael Brown. Text lines always open. 33103, keyword Micro Michael. Hang tight. I'll be right back.

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Hey, welcome back to Weekend with Michael Brown. 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You hit that as a preset. And then, Monday through Friday, from 9 to noon Mountain Time, you've got to do the time zone calculation yourself. I'm too lazy. At 9 to noon Mountain Time, you can stream The Situation with Michael Brown. And you get 3 hours, Monday through Friday, of what we do on the weekend. 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And then again, I would ask you, kind of groveling, to be sure and subscribe to my Substack. 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And then two or three times a week, I post things that I didn't get to on the radio, or I go into more depth of things I did talk about on the radio. So let's get going. I want to tell you about a hearing that happened this past week on Capitol Hill. And I want to tell you about it carefully, because the cheap version of this hearing kind of writes itself. And the cheap version is, well, it's kind of beneath us. The cheap version goes like this. Democrat fundraising boss hauled before Congress, pleads the Fifth Amendment 22 times. She won't even confirm her own name. What a clown show. And look, all of that is true. Regina Wallace Jones, she is the chief executive officer of Act Blue. That's the fundraising arm of the Democrat Party. She sat in front of the House Administration Committee and invoked her Fifth Amendment right against self-incrimination 22 times. When Congressman Barry Loudermilk of Georgia, and I'm not making this up, asked her, very politely, whether he should address her as Ms. Jones or Ms. Wallace Jones, she declined to answer on advice of counsel. Loudermilk's reaction on tape, okay, wow, I didn't expect that one. So yes, the clip of this hearing is delicious. You should search for the House, look for the House Committee, House Administration Committee. It'll be on their website. You can watch the hearing. It's hilarious. But here's where I want to put on the other hat. The one that I wore in a courtroom for a lot of years, and tell you something that complicates the dunk. Pleading the Fifth Amendment to your own name is not, by itself, evidence of anything. It's actually what a competent defense lawyer will tell you to do. The doctrine is called waiver. If you answer the easy questions, like your name, where you work, what'd you have for breakfast today, you risk a federal district judge, in this case a federal judge, later ruling that you virtually opened the door, that you selectively waived the privilege, and now you have to answer not just the easy questions, but the hard ones too. So lawyers will advise the client to button up on everything. Now, yes, it looks absurd on television. It is also, frankly, very good lawyering. I want you to be able to say that to your brother-in-law at dinner, because if you can't, he'll use it to wave the whole thing away. Now, having helped you understand her lawyers, now let me rip it apart. Because the Fifth Amendment is a shield against the government compelling you to be a witness against yourself in a criminal matter. Now, that tells you something. You don't reach for that shield, that constitutional shield, over a parking ticket. You reach for that shield when you and your lawyers have concluded that truthful answers could expose you to criminal liability. That is the entire point of the privilege. That is the entire point of the Fifth Amendment privilege. So when every current and former Act Blue employee sat for a deposition, and five of them did, and they invoked the Fifth Amendment
a combined 146 times. And then the CEO shows up and does it 22 times again. The invocation of the shield isn't the scandal. The invocation is actually, oh, there's smoke in the room. The question everybody should be asking, if there's this much smoke, is there a fire? And if there is a fire, what is the fire? Well, guess what? I blew out the smoke. Here's the fire. And here's where I want you locked in, because this is the part that the clip crowd is going to skip. Let's go back to October 2023. The same House Administration Committee opened an inquiry. Act Blue, the fundraising arm of the Democrat Party, responded with a letter signed by Wallace Jones, that same CEO, that assured the United States Congress, and I'm quoting the letter, that, quote, only donations with passport information are processed, close quote. Let that sink in. She told Congress in a written letter that only donations to Act Blue, the Democrat arm, fundraising arm, they only process donations with passport information that is included. That is a representation to Congress about how the platform Act Blue screens for illegal foreign money. You may remember, if not, let me remind you, it is illegal for foreigners to donate to a U.S. political campaign, president, Congress, and even in most states. So the committee says that letter made material misrepresentations. And here's the kicker. The kicker is the New York Times, not Fox News, the New York Times. They reported back in April this. Act Blue's own lawyers warned Wallace Jones that the statements that she made in that letter could be viewed as false or as deliberately concealing. Wow. Sit with that a minute. The allegation isn't that some Republican thinks she lied. The allegation is that her own lawyer flagged it. And this past week, when Chairman Brian Steele, the Republican from Wisconsin, held that letter up and asked her directly, quote, when you signed this letter to me, did you believe this letter was false and misleading? Close quote. That's when she pled the fifth to a question about whether she knew she was lying to Congress. Oh, there's more, and it's worse. A congressional staff report from just this past April found that every single member of Act Blue's legal and compliance team, every single one of them, had resigned, been fired, or gone on some sort of extended leave. The whole department that exists to keep the illegal fundraising money out, gone. An earlier report alleged that an internal Act Blue training guide told employees to, quote, look for reasons to accept contributions. Let me tell you that again. An Act Blue training guide told employees, quote, to look for reasons to accept contributions, not screen them, not vet them, look for reasons to take the money. Look for reasons to take the money. Now, let me tell you what the board said. That's coming up next. It's the Weekend with Michael Brown. Text the word Michael, 33103. 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I'll be right back.

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0: Hey, welcome back to The Weekend with Michael Brown. Glad to have you with me. I really appreciate you tuning in. I always make sure that everybody knows when I do the last segment of this program on the weekends how much I appreciate everyone that tunes in. Because I know there's a lot of things that can distract people and you go do other things. And I appreciate the affiliates, whether they carry the program live or they delay broadcast it, you know, even later in the day or sometimes some stations do it. I even have a station here in Denver that plays this program on a Sunday evening. So I appreciate all of the affiliates and the ability for everybody to hear what I do on the weekend. And then maybe if you like it enough, you come and stream me and listen to me on the weekday. So just a hearty thank you to everyone that tunes into the program. Of course, the text line is always open. It's open 24 hours a day, seven days a week, 33103, keyword Mike or Michael. So anytime you're listening to me, podcast or streaming or whatever, always feel free to text me. I don't reply to all of them, but I read every single text that comes through. So we're talking about Act Blue. Act Blue is the fundraising arm of the Democrat Party. And I will just tell you, as a conservative Republican, they are incredibly good. Every Democrat that I know all across the country uses Act Blue. And they must have a fundraising list to die for because they raise money like crazy. So as I told you, there's more. And it's worse because a congressional staff report from last April found that, as I was telling you, every single member of their legal and compliance team, everyone had either resigned or been fired, or they'd gone on leave of some part. So the entire department that was there to keep the illegal money out, gone, just completely gone. And they were being told, the people that were left, look for reasons to take the money. Look, you know, turn a blind eye to anything else. The board's own chairman acknowledged something on the order of 38 million contributions in the year 2024 had signs of foreign origin. If, now I want to emphasize if all of those 38 million contributions were from foreign individuals or foreign entities, those are 38 million illegal contributions to the Democrat Party's fundraising arm. So let me give the defense a closing argument, because you deserve to hear it before I rip it apart. Wallace Jones, the CEO of Act Blue, published an op-ed in the Washington Post the morning of her hearing this past week. Her position: hey, everything this hearing's doing, it's a partisan attack. It's a Republican fishing expedition. And her words, quote, silence in response to bad faith action is not retreat. It is a bedrock American right. And the House Democrats on the committee hearing her this week, they did not ask her one single question. Their counter move was to point at Win Red. It's Win Red. That's the Republican fundraising platform, and demand the same scrutiny. Which, by the way, I'm fine. Scrutinize Win Red. I'm a free market guy. I'm a rule of law guy. If Win Red is laundering foreign money, drag their butts in there too. Clean elections are not a partisan good. Clean elections are the entire ballgame for us. But here's my problem with the partisan attack defense. And it's the same problem a jury would have. A partisan attack, you answer that. A partisan attack where you've not done anything wrong, you sit there and you lean back and you say, ask me whatever you want to. I've got nothing to hide. Here are my documents. Here's my compliance team. Oh, wait a minute. That's right. They don't have a compliance team. They all left. And the documents? Act Blue withheld them after the committee sent a subpoena in 2025. In July of 2025, this same committee sent a subpoena to the Act Blue organization requesting documents. Act Blue withheld every document. You don't plead the Fifth Amendment to a fishing expedition if the pond is empty. you plead the Fifth Amendment when you're worried about what they might catch. So where does that leave us? It leaves us with this. $19 billion has moved through that platform since 2004. $19 billion, not million, $19 billion. And the people responsible for guaranteeing that the money was legal, American, and clean, those people either quit, they got fired, or yesterday, earlier in the week, they sat in front of the United States Congress, and 22 times they took the Fifth Amendment and declared and declined to say a single word. That silence is not exoneration. Let's just take it out of a hearing room for a moment. In a courtroom, if this had taken place in a courtroom, a criminal courtroom, the judge would instruct the jury that they cannot hold the use of the Fifth Amendment against that witness. And that's right. That's the law. I would defend that. But you and I are not in a jury in a criminal trial. We're ordinary citizens. And we are allowed to notice that when you build a multi-billion dollar machine for moving political money, and somebody finally asks you under oath whether the machine is clean, the answer was the sound of one woman and her lawyer deciding that the truth was too dangerous to say out loud. Pardon me. And instead, they invoked the Fifth Amendment right against self-incrimination. They have a right to do that, but I'm not in a criminal court. I'm in the court of public opinion, and she was in front of a congressional committee. She was not in front of a criminal committee. She was not in a criminal courtroom. So I have every right to question what Act Blue is hiding. Now, I want to tie that to the recent election in California. I'm not going to sit here and tell you by any means that I think that there was, or I believe, or I can prove that there was fraud in the California election. That's never been my contention. My contention has been this. And by the way, you can read about this on my Substack, heckofajob.com. Shameless plug there. My contention has always been that California, and quite frankly, Colorado too, they're destroying the legitimacy of our elections. They're creating a vacuum in which people have every right and every reason to question the authenticity of those elections. I'll tell you very briefly. In Colorado, we have all mail-in ballots, like California. I got a text message a few days ago, said my ballot was in the mail. And the next day, my ballot showed up in the mail. I haven't marked it yet. I'll probably mark it this weekend sometime. I won't mail it back. I'll take it to a drop box. But imagine an apartment complex, I don't care, in Los Angeles or in Denver. An apartment complex, say, close to a university, or an apartment complex that has a high turnover. Ballots sent to people that no longer live there are sitting in the mailroom for anybody to pick up, for anybody to forge. And then the counting that takes weeks and weeks, that raises suspicions. It's not proof of fraud. It's proof of suspicion. And until we fix the mail ballot problem, the legitimacy of our elections will continue to be questioned. And as long as Act Blue won't answer questions in the committee, then that tells me you must be hiding something. Thanks for tuning in for the Weekend with Michael Brown. Everybody have a great weekend. I'll see you next Saturday.
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13: This is a Fox News alert. I'm Kathleen Maloney. Following intensive talks, we are pleased to announce that the peace deal between the United States and the Islamic Republic of Iran has been reached. That according to Pakistan. Both sides have declared the immediate and permanent termination of military operations on all fronts, including in Lebanon. And the official signing ceremony is now scheduled to take place Friday, the 19th of June in Switzerland. 11 skydivers and one pilot are dead after a plane crash in Butler, Missouri today.
14: The local sheriff says the local plane, not commercial, took off from the Butler Memorial Airport, eventually went down, and they're working to figure out how and why that happened. The sheriff says they are still trying to identify the victims and notify their families, and they brought in extra staff and clergy to be there for them. So the NTSB and FAA are working the investigation into this fatal crash, and the local sheriff says that the Butler Memorial Airport and the nearby highway will be closed for as long as they're investigating.
13: And that is Fox's Madison Scarpino with that report. Butler is roughly 65 miles south of Kansas City. No word yet on the cause of that crash. Kentucky U.S. Senator Mitch McConnell admitted to a hospital today.
15: A spokesman for Senator McConnell would only say he's receiving excellent medical care, but that's about all. McConnell has had plenty of health issues in recent years. A few months ago, he was hospitalized for 8 days after experiencing flu-like symptoms. He fell and sprained his wrist while walking out of a luncheon in 2024. He was hospitalized with a concussion in 2023.
13: Fox's Jill Nato. 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
13: Preparations are underway in Switzerland and France for the G7 summit, which starts tomorrow. This coming as the U.S. and Iran may be near a peace deal.
14: Ahead of the G7 summit, we still do not know exactly what time this deal between Iran and the U.S. will be signed, but we do know from the president it is scheduled to happen sometime today. And we also know now that it will happen electronically, digitally. The two sides will not be in person together in one room. The president on Truth Social saying that as soon as it's signed, that the Strait of Hormuz would open to all immediately. We are told this will be without tolls, and then the U.S. blockade will be lifted, followed by the demining of the Strait of Hormuz. Friday night, the president told supporters in a tele-rally that he has ended another war.
13: Fox's Aisha Hosni. French and Swiss authorities are implementing extensive security measures in advance of the world leader's arrival. While thousands celebrated the Knicks NBA championship last night, it wasn't all fun and games in the Big Apple.
17: The NYPD says five school buses being used to transport people from a World Cup match in New Jersey were later set on fire. Investigators say five police cars were also damaged, and a 17-year-old was shot in the foot. Thankfully, he is expected to recover. As officers moved in to make arrest, people were caught hanging from streetlights and lampposts. There was utter pandemonium in some parts of the Big Apple, and a total of 63 people were taken into custody, and several of them now face charges.
13: Fox's CB Cotton. The Ebola outbreak in the Democratic Republic of Congo continues to spread. The country's Ministry of Health now reporting 676 confirmed cases and 136 confirmed deaths, a jump of more than 70 confirmed cases in a matter of days. I'm Kathleen Maloney. This is Fox News.
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26: Welcome to Week in Review, a recap of events and issues pertinent to Central Illinois. I'm WMBD Radio News' TJ Carson. Multiple rounds of severe weather this week left its impact across central Illinois. Thursday was the most intense day, with multiple tornadoes touching down. One of those was in Washburn, which was eventually rated by the National Weather Service as an EF3 tornado. The rural Washburn home of Kim Tagg was in the direct path of that tornado.
27: Well, I had only been home from Peoria for about 10 minutes, and I turned on the news, and there was a tornado warning, and I heard the sirens go off, and I looked out my bedroom window, and I saw the tornado, and I thought, is that really a tornado? It was huge. So I grabbed my dog and went to the basement and hunkered down behind the washing machine, and the whole thing went over. It was extremely loud. I could see the swirling through the basement windows, and after it was gone, the place where I was the only place in the basement that wasn't full of debris, so I feel very fortunate.
0: you said you were able to watch it from your basement. What was the mindset? What were you thinking as you saw that thing just kind of barreling through?
27: Well, it was surreal. I couldn't really believe it was happening. And I just was hit by a tornado about a year ago, not this badly. It took one of the barns out. And I thought, this can't be happening again. But there were two barns over there. Now there's nothing.
0: Are you the only one here at this house, and is everybody safe here as well?
27: Yeah, I'm the only one that lives here. Just me and my dog and six horses. But some neighbors took the horses to their place, so they're safe now.
0: Okay. When the tornado came through and you kind of started assessing everything, what did you see? What stood out to you? What were you thinking?
27: That a great deal of the barn was inside the house. I was amazed. Pieces of the barn were stuck through the walls. There's all kinds of sheet metal in there. There used to be trees out here. They were torn apart. The trees, pieces of them were in the barn, and the larger trunks were over there. As you can see, a couple of my hay bales are over there in my neighbor's cornfield. And, you know, that's it. But, you know, I'm very fortunate. I've had neighbors here all day helping clean up. And I'm very grateful for that. And nobody's dead.
0: The neighborly response that you said has been very good so far. How have people come and help you out today? We got the water ATV here. You had a friend come by, bring you some pizza. What's that response been like?
27: Well, it's it started last night. It's been overwhelming, really. I've got the guy who farms back here. He's got heavy equipment, and he's bringing that up to kind of dig a hole and clean up this mess over here. And he wrangled some of his farmer friends. There's another farmer out on my Kubota picking up stuff in the field. He's been here all day. My boyfriend has been here all day covering windows and cleaning up debris. My neighbors from down the street have been here all day. They're cleaning up inside. It's just, they've effected an amazing transformation, and I'm just really grateful for
0: from
27: that.
0: What you've seen inside the house, how bad is the damage?
27: It's bad. Yeah. It's a lot better now that it's cleaner, but the kitchen cabinets that took stuff out of there and scattered it all over, and there were trees there, and all the windows blew out, and these people that just pulled up, he's got a construction company. He sent his guys up with all the plywood they had available and started covering windows on the back of the house, and they covered the picture window on the front.
0: The insurance companies, have they gotten a hold of you yet?
27: Yeah.
0: What have they told you about potentially saving the house?
27: I won't know that until the field adjuster comes, and they say he may not be here till Monday. So I don't know about saving the house.
0: Now we're in the aftermath. We're kind of in the cleanup. What's the mindset now? What's the plans moving forward?
27: Just get it done. We just have to keep moving forward until we get it done. I'll find out if I can rebuild and decide how to do that. You know, just one step at a time.
0: Anything you're grateful for now that you survived it in a way?
27: That I survived it, and if I had been 10 minutes later, I would have lost my dog, and I'd rather lose the car than the dog, and just the people who have come to help.
26: Strong winds in Morton blew down numerous trees, as well as the roof of Dwight Gurdis.
0: Your home is one of the homes that was damaged in the storms last night. First off, I wanted to ask you how the family's doing. How's everybody doing after last night?
1: Well, my brother-in-law is probably getting a little tired. He's been helping me, Ron Jurisic, and other family members, Dan and Lori, and my neighbors. And so it's been all around, all good. Staying at my mother-in-law's, house is habitable, I don't believe. It's not safe to go in, so waiting on insurance to come by.
0: What were you doing when the storms came last night?
1: We were watching the weather, and it went off. Channel 25 went off, and wife went to the door, front door, and it was calm. And I went to the kitchen and back through the garage and looked out, and the wind was blowing in. The garage door was open, and I yelled at her, and we went down the basement. So very fortunate. And it's continuing to fall, the house.
0: Was the garage door open when the storms came?
1: Yeah, yeah. And I don't know if that, you know, pressure, whatever, twisted the roof. And you can tell the roof is keeps falling, keeps falling more and more. So,
0: after the storms came and you kind of assessed what things were, what did you kind of see? What were some of the thoughts that you had?
1: We're very thankful. And thankful that everybody's okay. And I, as far as I know, all the neighbors were okay. They've been great. And pretty much being thankful. And then now we're planning on what's going to happen, what we're going to do. And we're in good shape. Like I said, got Ron working more than I've seen him work for a long time. So. My brother-in-law.
0: You had family reach out, neighbors reach out. What has that support been like since in the aftermath?
1: Unbelievable. Yeah, unbelievable. And the door's open. I've had people call from Wisconsin that heard about it, and a lot of contacts. And it's been great. We just have to come up with a plan, and all's good. Very thankful.
0: What's the day-by-day plan? What's the next steps you're taking?
1: My insurance guy is going to be here in half hour. And then we're going to have a plan. So we can go from there.
0: I know you kind of mentioned it already. You said the house is not habitable right now. What's the plan? Where are you guys staying? Who's taking care of you in this time of need?
1: Friends and family have been great. They're reaching out, people I didn't even know. My mother-in-law is great. She's we stayed with her last night, and tonight maybe we'll have a plan to have some kind of temporary, more permanent place to go. So that's a goal.
0: Anything else?
1: No, just thank God. And thank you, all the people that are so supportive.
26: As of the first airing of this week's program, National Weather Service surveys had not yet been completed on a potential tornado touchdown in the Morton and Deer Creek area. Tens of thousands of people across Peoria, Tazewell, Woodford, and Marshall counties also lost power in the storm's aftermath, but almost all customers were back online by Saturday morning. After the break, protecting the park.
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7: 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They are in the final stretch before retirement, and while they are very pleased with the recent gains in their portfolio, they know all

0: 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That's 291-0491.
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5: Welcome back to Week in Review. I'm TJ Carson in the WMBD Radio Newsroom. For the past couple months, a group has been fighting to keep open public access to the Detweiler Marina and Playground area. O'Brien Steel is looking to purchase the land, but the Detweiler Trust is looking to prevent that from happening. The Trust's Bill Ordaz and Tim Harold joined the Greg and Dan Show this week to break it all down.
6: We're talking about 27 acres of charitable trust land that was willed to the people of the city of Peoria by Thomas Detweiler many years ago, 1947. And it was willed to be held in perpetuity. And there's a board of trustees, Detweiler Playground Trust, is composed of several trustees, and somehow over the most recent years, they found it. They determined that they were going to sell part of this land.
7: What is the 27 acres doing? What is it?
8: Well, 4 acres is leased to the Peoria Boat Club.
7: That's the marina?
8: It's a boat club. It's private.
7: Okay, that's private.
8: And it's not supposed to be private because it's supposed to be for the public.
7: Sure, sure.
8: And the rest of it is a park. The park district has an easement through the property for the bike trail that goes through there. The
7: Peoria Park District.
8: Yes. Okay. There is still a marina. I think it's 180 slips. The docks. There's a boat launch where, and it's the last and only public boat launch in the city of Peoria.
7: Right.
8: And then there's a huge parking lot where people used to park their boats.
7: Is the marina even being used?
8: No, they've limited the use, and apparently they're gifting. The first thing we saw was that they were gifting the entire south part of the property to the Peoria Boat Club, and they also giving them the boat slips that are out there.
7: Okay.
8: And they've already hauled out all the picnic tables that they said were.
7: And they being the park district. Is that what you're saying?
8: No, they being the Peoria Boat Club.
7: The Peoria Boat Club.
8: Yes.
7: Okay, so that's what we have. We have these 27 acres. Most of it is a park.
8: Yes.
7: And is it a park where people go to, like kids go and play? Are you in the neighborhood?
8: Is that, yes.
7: Okay. So you see activity there, right?
8: Absolutely. Right. There's a playground, which was Thomas Detweiler's original intention, but that has not been maintained. It's not weeded. Some of the playground equipment, like a sliding board, rusted, They removed that. The ladder's still there, but there's trees growing up in some of the.
9: Okay, with that trust, when he willed that, you know, this public thing, was there some sort of maintenance mechanism to take care of all this stuff?
8: Yes, he gave. Property at the time was a smaller piece than it is now, but he also left cash, finance, to purchase and improve more property. And that's because it used to just be at like Caroline or Cornhill Street and Hayward, but now it goes all the way to Spring Street. But that was purchased with money that he left.
7: So Bill, bring in O'Brien Steel. Where do they come into this conversation?
6: O'Brien Steel Services is adjacent to the Detweiler Playground.
7: Right.
6: And over the years...

0: they're doing good, it seems to be.
1: Right.
0: It is privately owned, of course, and they're adjacent to the property. And in 1999, there was the Northside Business Park TIF. With this TIF, it helped O'Brien to end the area. To grow,
1: yeah,
0: and profit from the TIF, and somehow I believe that with the vision and continued plans for growth, it was probably determined that we need to expand.
1: Sure,
0: and with that expansion comes, well, who's next to us? Who's around us? And all, lo and behold, there's Detweiler Playground next door. Early 2000s. Are going by, and then somehow in 2019, J.R. O'Brien, who is currently senior executive vice president, came onto the board of the Detweiler Playground Trust. And
1: so there is a board behind that.
0: There,
1: okay,
0: there the so Detweiler Playground Trust.
1: Gotcha. Right, on the trust.
0: It's composed of trustees, and,
1: gotcha,
0: and J.R. O'Brien is one of the trustees.
1: Okay,
0: which clearly represents a conflict of interest. Which,
1: well, certainly
0: is,
1: if they're going to buy it or take it over or whatever.
0: When
1: right?
0: you think of fiduciary responsibility, that directly flies in the face of that.
1: So this seemed to have, I didn't realize this goes back so far. So in the last 6 months, what's happened? What's going on? Why is it in the news now? Why have we been hearing about it? Why are you guys in here today? Because there's action now, right?
2: Well, when they filed paperwork to remove the restrictions of the trust.
1: And they being, again, the trust board?
2: The Detweiler Playground trustees.
1: Got it. Okay.
2: They filed paperwork with the courts to remove the restrictions.
1: Okay.
2: Everybody that was involved or affected by it was notified by the court,
1: okay,
2: including the boat club, some place called the Tree Surgeon, other people down there. They did not notify the park district, even though they have a easement through the property,
1: right,
2: that's well marked, so they would have known that easement there. Our neighborhood has been called the Detweiler Marina Neighborhood Association for almost 30 years that we've lived there. They never notified us. We didn't find about it until it showed up at the park district that they were wanting to move the trail through.
1: Got it.
2: The park didn't know about it. We didn't know about it. And that's when the public came out.
0: That was
2: and
0: in
2: that
0: March.
2: Started
1: in
2: March.
1: March. Okay, so it was just, yeah.
2: And that's when the park district found out about it, and that's when there was an uproar.
3: So where's this at right now?
2: We're still working with the Illinois Attorney General. We've had several meetings with his assistants.
3: Because you want to maintain what Detweiler wanted. You don't want any encroachment on the property.
2: Correct. And Detweiler's main intent for leaving this was he saw the encroachment of industrial and commercial around the riverfront.
1: Sure.
2: And he wanted to protect...
1: Yeah.
2: Public access to the river.
1: Yeah,
2: and like I say, this is the only public boat launch in the city of Peoria.
1: What's the... forgive me if I'm stepping into weird water here, but have you talked to the O'Brien people? Have you personally, either one of you?
2: No, we've tried to talk to the Detweiler Playground Protectors. And
1: Trust. You're the protectors. Yeah,
2: yes.
1: Yeah.
2: And they've refused. They
1: don't want to.
2: Through the park district, they refused to meet with us.
1: Okay.
2: Because they said they went through...
1: proper
2: things
1: channels.
2: Legally, and that they don't want to be yelled at now that we found out about it.
3: If you guys succeed, real quick here, guys succeed, is there enough money to maintain this whole thing?
2: Yes. They still have, $350,000 in cash.
3: Okay.
2: Some of the leasing to the Peoria Boat Club,
1: mm-hmm,
2: two of those years, the trust reported no income for lease or rentals.
1: Okay.
2: 1 year was $6,000 they received. And like I say, that's 4 acres of riverfront property.
1: Right.
2: So I think there's money there. And
1: And there's money to be made, in my opinion.
2: Yes.
1: I don't know much about it, but I know the boating is still very popular.
2: Absolutely.
1: And you could rent those slips out for a lot of money.
2: And somebody relocated to Peoria from California and bought, I think, one or two existing marinas,
1: right?
2: And they're interested in operating this marina.
1: All right, we got 2 minutes, so we got to wrap this quickly. Where's the park district come in on this? What are they saying? As far as you can say,
2: they They did not want to pick up and file a lawsuit.
1: Okay.
2: So I filed that on
1: my own.
2: So
1: you have filed it on your own.
2: I filed that on my own. Okay. We're still seeking an attorney to represent us.
1: And so you're in the process of that. So right now it is caught up in that.
2: Yes. Yeah,
0: it, even though the Park District is a materially affected legal party, we were highly disappointed that they did not want to.
1: Yeah. What can people listening today, who may or may not be your neighbors, but they're interested in preserving property, and they're interested in the marinas, they're interested in this story, what can they do to help you?
2: Well, we're having a honorary street renaming for Thomas H. Detweiler on Tuesday the 23rd. They can come to that at noon.
1: Where's it going
2: to
1: be then? Right
2: on at Detweiler Marina and Playground.
1: Yeah,
0: it's on Caroline Street.
2: Foot of Caroline Street at Adams and Jefferson. We're having the street signs.
1: What time again?
2: Noon on the 23rd.
1: On the 23rd. Will you keep us posted? I know, we told you this before we went on the air with you. It's like 10 minutes goes fast, and
2: absolutely,
1: this is a big story. we could talk for hours about this probably. But keep us posted. Again, the Detweiler Playground Protectors, do you have a social media presence? Or
2: yes, there is. There is a
1: Facebook page.
2: Facebook, and there's a link to another
1: I.309.
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4: 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Welcome back to Week in Review. I'm TJ Carson in the WMBD Radio Newsroom. This year in Peoria, Juneteenth is not limited to just one day. A wide range of events are planned to mark the emancipation of enslaved blacks at the end of the Civil War. Community leaders came together this week to talk about everything going on with Juneteenth celebrations.
18: I'm Robert Johnson. I'm president of the Peoria Park District Board of Trustees, and we're certainly glad that you're out here. We're honored for the work that you all do and help with the Park District. We're certainly proud. I'm honored to join you today as we stand together in celebration, remembrance, and hope. I want to thank all of you who are here today to celebrate this important day. Juneteenth is more than a day on the calendar. It is a call to reflect on the hard truths of our past, to celebrate the resilience and contributions of Black Americans, and to recommit ourselves to justice, unity, and inclusion in the days ahead. This year's Juneteenth celebration is truly special. Not just because of the events we have planned, but because of the powerful collaboration it represents, as you can see with each of you that are here. The Park District is proud to stand alongside the City of Peoria, the NAACP branch also, Peoria Miss Juneteenth pageant. I just looked at some lovely people at the Miss Juneteenth pageant. I was really impressed, to be honest with you. The Yanni Collection, the Southside Community of Center, Peoria Riverfront, Museum, the Springdale Cemetery, Tri-County Urban League, Heritage Ensemble, and Whisper and Shout. 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Each event, whether a parade, a performance, or a pageant, tells a story. There are stories of freedom hard-won, voices long unheard, and futures worth building. As a park district, our mission is to create spaces where people of all backgrounds can gather, grow, and be seen. Juneteenth embodies that mission. Let us use this Juneteenth not only to celebrate, but also to listen, learn, and act so that the freedoms that we commemorate because of the foundation becomes the foundation for a stronger, more inclusive Peoria. Thank you, and we hope to see you as we honor this important moment together. And now, it is my pleasure to introduce someone who is not only a tireless advocate for equity and progress, but also a steadfast partner in shaping a better Peoria for all of us. Please join me in welcoming the mayor of Peoria, Illinois, Dr. Rita Ali.
19: Thank you, President Johnson, and thank you for your long-time commitment and dedication to Peoria. Good morning to everyone. It is an honor to join the Peoria Park District and our partners to announce a community-wide celebration of Juneteenth, an American holiday that reminds us of the long and unfinished journey toward freedom, justice, and equality. 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We're looking forward to the Ernestine Jackson Parade, sponsored by the NAACP Peoria branch, the Heritage Ensemble's 27th annual Juneteenth Father's Day Chorale celebration. You know, they've been at this for a long, long time. The 2026 Juneteenth Fest, organized by the Yanni Collective, Freedom Fest at Tree Wind Park, sponsored by Southside Community Center. Pastor Irene is here. The Park District Jubilee Day celebration, which is going to be phenomenal again this year. New this year is Springdale Cemetery's Juneteenth self-guided driving tour. And we don't want to miss congratulating the winners of Miss and Mr. Juneteenth pageant. Each event is a chance to reflect, to honor, and to come together as one community. Last year we gathered at the Moffett Cemetery, a place that holds special significance to tell the story of Juneteenth in Peoria. This year we're steps away from where many of these events will be held, so let's celebrate how far these events have grown. What began as individual efforts has become a month-long community-wide celebration that reaches every corner of our city and engages people of all ages. From young people participating in the Miss and Mr. Juneteenth pageant, to families attending the parade, to poets, historians, musicians, and choir members sharing their talents and stories, these events reflect the many ways we honor freedom, heritage, and community. The growth of Juneteenth in Peoria is a testament to the dedication of the organizations, the volunteers, sponsors, and community leaders who continue to expand these opportunities year after year. Their commitment has transformed Juneteenth from a single day of remembrance into a vibrant series of celebrations that educate, inspire, and bring people together throughout the month of June. So to each of our partner organizations, thank you for your vision, your hard work, and your commitment to ensuring that the story and significance of Juneteenth continue to be shared with future generations. Because of your efforts, Peoria's Juneteenth celebrations are stronger, they're more diverse, and more impactful than ever before. I want to thank the Peoria Park District for its partnership and the many community leaders who are working to make these events possible. We invite every resident to come out and take part and to learn. There's something for everyone, and together we will celebrate a legacy that is powerful, local, and enduring. And I would like to invite to the microphone the visionary behind the Ernestine Jackson Parade and the first vice president of the NAACP, you know her, Ms. Sherry Carter Allen.
20: Thank you to the Honorable Madam Mayor, Dr. Rita Ali. Thank you, President Johnson. Thank you to the Peoria Park District Director, Emily, and Chanel. We are so grateful that you have brought this excellent, awesome collaboration together. Pastor and Irene and I were just talking about how the vision began, and now we're here. And as Mayor said, we are looking forward to the growth of how it will grow for generations and generations. Because remember, we commemorate Juneteenth, but we celebrate freedom. And that is something everyone of every culture, of every belief should share. And so our parade is standing right now at 70 units. Wow. A full parade. We have all three high school bands. We have our unions. We have our mom and pop businesses. We have our community college being represented. Just on and on, we have the beautiful Mr. and Miss Juneteenth pageant within the parade. And it just is amazing how the parade has grown. Ernestine Jackson, we are so proud to have named the parade for her. She was small in stature, but she was a powerful source to deal with. She was the first director of Fair Housing and Employment, which ultimately became the first EEO officer for the city of Peoria and for the city of Champaign and for the city of Bloomington. And then she served on the Peoria School Board for three terms, I believe. And so we are just excited to name the parade for her. She was married to attorney Don Jackson, as you know, and she was a very humble woman. And if anybody knew her, she pushed her husband. And so right before when she passed and we went to Don, he agreed that he wanted something named for her. And what better way to salute the civil rights that she fought for most of her life. We are so thankful. We're so thankful that we stand here today on the shoulders of our ancestors. We are proud people. We're built for it. And I want one message to go across. The gift of love is the most powerful source to resolve and heal anything. So on Juneteenth, we celebrate love. We celebrate peace. We celebrate joy. But most of all, we celebrate freedom. Let freedom reign.
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4: Stay connected. Welcome back to Week in Review. I'm T.J. Carson in the WMBD Radio Newsroom. The World Cup comes to North America this year, with the United States, Mexico, and Canada hosting the greatest soccer tournament of them all. One Peoria area congressman played a big role in bringing the tournament stateside and growing the game in America. Republican Congressman Darren LaHood spoke about his role as co-chair of the Congressional Soccer Caucus and what the game means to him.
8: Well, I'm proud to be the co-chair of the U.S. Soccer Caucus and also on the White House Task Force for the World Cup. You know, for my district, Julia, I have 9 colleges and universities with men's and women's soccer. Obviously, it's an important sport for the state of Illinois. Secondly, the U.S. Soccer Federation has been based in Illinois for the last 30 years. They have men's and women's teams. So soccer is important. I also have 3 sons that all played soccer growing up in Peoria. And so soccer has been a big part of our life, and I'm proud that the president asked me to step up and be part of the World Cup task force, which, of course, will be the largest sporting event in the history of the world that kicks off today.
10: Now, when did you guys start putting this all together for the U.S.?
8: Well, the bid to get the World Cup was secured in 2018, so almost 7 years ago. And there was a lot of work that went into the bid because we were competing against countries from all over the world. But the U.S. ended up getting the bid. And so the build out of that has been a lot of work. Just to remind you, largest sporting event in the history of the world will happen with this World Cup. First time 3 countries have ever hosted. So it's Canada, Mexico, and the United States. First time the World Cup has expanded from 32 to 48 teams. And I tell my colleagues, you're going to have 104 Super Bowls simultaneously over 39 days.
10: And there's 11 different sites for these matches, right?
8: So 11 venues in the United States, 3 in Mexico, and 2 in Canada.
10: And with the expansion to 48 teams, that's a lot more people, that's a lot more tickets. What goes into getting all of those sites ready? I mean, security at least.
8: Well, I serve on our House Intelligence Committee, so we've been very involved on making sure the World Cup is the safest, most secure World Cup ever. So a couple things we've done. Last year, Julia, I was the chief sponsor of getting $650 million in our appropriations process for the 11 host cities. That goes to security, building out the perimeters around the stadium. Secondly, we allocated another $525 million for anti-drone technology at the 11 stadiums to make sure that drones can in no way disrupt the games. And so that was a big part of it. Third part is visas. So we have a lot of countries that are coming for the World Cup that we don't have a reciprocal visa program with. So we had to change that. So we put in place what's called a FIFA visa, which allows anybody to come here, be screened, but be able to come here with a visa within 5 days. So the impact of the World Cup in the United States will be $30 billion in revenue because we're bringing all these people here to the United States. So those are a few things that have gone into this World Cup.
10: Now, what are some of the countries that have needed these visas to get in for this World Cup that's starting today?
8: Yeah, so of the 48 teams that are part of the World Cup, of course, three of those would be Canada, U.S., and Mexico. But half of the other 45, we don't have a reciprocal visa waiver program. So that would be, there's nine countries from Africa. We don't have a reciprocal visa. Many countries from South America, Brazil, Argentina, which is, of course, defending World Cup champ, Colombia, countries like that, they're going to send a lot of fans here. But we had to make sure, again, that we had proper vetting, and that's gone on through this visa process. And so that's been a big part of it. Let me mention one other thing, Julia. What we're doing for this World Cup and building out the most safe and secure World Cup is going to pay dividends for really the next 7 or 8 years because we're going to have the Olympics 2 years from now. We're going to have the Rugby World Cup in America, both men's and women's. We're going to have the Women's World Cup for soccer in 2031, and then we're going to have the Winter Olympics in 2032. So what we're doing for part of this World Cup is going to pay dividends for sports diplomacy on all these events that are being hosted in the United States.
10: Yeah, and the financial impact of this World Cup alone and then getting ready for all of those events that are coming up over the next couple of years, that's huge.
8: Big, big impact on the United States and bringing people here. And we want to make sure that America is the most welcoming country, safest country for fans, spectators, visitors that are coming here. And we have the potential to really do that with this World Cup that, of course, kicks off today, kicks off in Mexico City. Tomorrow is the first game in the U.S. In Los Angeles, where the United States men's national team, which has a great team this year, will be playing Paraguay to kick it off tomorrow night.
10: Now, as being a part of this Congressional Soccer Caucus, do you have tickets? Are you going to get to go see any of these matches that are going on over the next several days?
8: Well, I'm actually in D.C. We still are voting today, so I'm not sure I'll make it to any games immediately. But over the course of the next 39 days, I hope to get to a number of games. And of course, if the U.S. keeps advancing, I would love to go see them play. But obviously there'll be 24/7 coverage on television, lots of places to go watch these games, and lots of ways for people to participate and take it in.
10: Now, as far as security for these events, I know you talked about anti-drones and keeping everyone safe. Do you, does the commission feel like all of these 11 venues are definitely ready for that security?
8: I think we're as ready as we can be. What worries me a little bit, Julia, again, being on the Intelligence Committee, it's the perimeter as people come into the stadium. Obviously, you know, that's not necessarily that isn't secure in a lot of these places. So as people come to the game, I mean, most of these stadiums are NFL stadiums. So they hold 70,000, 80,000, even a few more than that. So, you know, you have large, large gatherings in 11 U.S. cities, multiple games going on. So, I mean, you can always have a lone wolf or, you know, a kind of a sleeper attack. We hope that doesn't happen. I think we have security protocols in place. And you know, basically, I'm not going to sleep until July 20th when the World Cup's over.
10: Yeah, that's a long time. but again, this is a very exciting time for the U.S. and for the other host countries. I mean, this is a huge, huge deal, right?
8: It absolutely is. We haven't hosted the World Cup since 1994. So having it back in the U.S. is huge. And just with the advent of social media, I mean, young kids that, you know, soccer is the fastest growing sport in the United States. And for any young kid that's going to be able to watch one of these games on TV in person at one of the fan zones, the social media aspect of this will be like nothing else. And in the end, the final match, you're going to have upwards to 3 billion people around the globe watching this. Just to put that in perspective, you know, the average Super Bowl, you may have 250,000 Americans watching the Super Bowl. Here, you're going to have 3 billion people, almost half the world watching.
10: And they're going to inspire so many kids to get involved in soccer that maybe are learning about it for the first time, right?
8: No doubt about it. And there's a good portion of the money that is raised by FIFA and in other places that's going to be designated for youth soccer. There's been tickets set aside for a number of our youth programs in the 11 host cities, some tickets set aside for our veterans. And just building the sport, we're going to have a huge influx of interest after this World Cup. And if the U.S. advances to the round of 32, maybe the round of 16, that will obviously help with the interest in the United States.
4: 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Join us every week to recap some of the biggest issues and events in Central Illinois on this Midwest Communication Station. 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